just for you. Now, scientists call this disease bromidrosis, but us regular folks, who might wear tennis shoes or an occasional python boot, know this exquisite little inconvenience by the name of stink butt. You know,

Well, then Fido got up off the floor and he rolled over and he looked me straight in the eye. And you know what he said? Once upon a time, somebody say to me, this is a dog talking now, what is your

0: Rocky joined the Bumbling Brothers Circus, he never thought he'd wind up tied to a stake by a band of hostile Indians.
1: Oh, well, that's obvious.
2: Soon, Big Chief come. Decide what we do with you.
1: Well, if he don't hurry, there's only one thing he can do with me.
2: Huh?
1: Serve me with an apple in my mouth.
2: Thought Network say no cannibalism on TV.
1: Oh, it's all right to talk about it. You just can't do it.
2: That Network, all right. All talk. No do.
0: Meanwhile, Bullwinkle, who had been chasing a disguised Boris through the desert, saw the glow of the fire and headed toward it.
2: That must be him. Should be just on the other side of this big Rocky.
1: Bullwinkle!
2: Looks like they're giving you a big league hot foot.
3: Squirrel waiting for Big Chief to get here.
2: Well, I'll go see if I can find him. Oop!
3: You wait, too.
2: Well, if you insist.
0: But our boys didn't have to wait long.
3: It's him, Big Chief, skunk who walk like man.
4: You're Sarrett. How? And like that?
3: Blackbird capture squirrel, like you say. Moose just ad lib.
2: Hey, what's all this about, Doc?
1: I told you I knew why it kept raining on our circus.
2: Yeah? Why?
1: Because those Indians are rain dancers is why. And that big chief fella's been following our circus, doing rain dances every time we wanted to put on a show.
4: And now we're going to make big sacrifice to Great Spirit. Toasted moose.
0: And the Indian set fire to the branches underneath Bullwinkle.
4: Now we have big celebration.
1: It looks bad, Bullwinkle.
2: Oh, what the ding-dong, Rock. No use spoiling the party. Live it up, I say. Hey, fellers. A celebration like this just don't happen every day.
1: You crazy, Bullwinkle.
2: So let's have a ball. Come on, chillin'. Everybody dance.
0: And hauling out his trusty hummercomb, Bullwinkle struck up a lively tune. Immediately, the Indians began a wild dance.
1: Poor Bullwinkle, he's crazy with a heat.
0: It certainly seemed so, but the musical moose went on playing as the flames leaped higher and higher. And then suddenly...
1: Bullwinkle, it's raining!
2: Of course, these Indians are rain dancers, aren't they?
1: Hey, that's right!
2: And I figure by now, they got a good cloud burst whipped up.
4: It's raining, the fire's going out! Stop the music!
0: Too late, the fires were out cold.
3: You plenty hep moose. Blow crazy comb.
2: Thanks a lot.
3: We gonna miss you.
1: Miss us?
3: Sure. Big Chief say sacrifice. He mean sacrifice.
4: Use Harrod, sport.
1: That voice. Where have I heard that voice?
2: Maybe he's that Kemosabe fella.
1: No, he'd have a masked rider with him.
5: You mean like me, darling?
2: Great gobs a goo rock. It's him or her.
4: Okay, boys, ready with the bow and arrows.
2: They're gonna arrow-size us, Rock. What can we do?
1: Nothing.
2: How come?
1: Because the masked rider and the faithful Indian friend are always on the side of law and order.
2: You mean...
1: I don't know how it happened, Bullwinkle, but we must be the bad guys.
2: Funny, we're not wearing black hats.
0: And Boris's band of Indian archers drew a bead on our two heroes. Don't miss our next arrowing episode of... arrowing episode of... That's a good one.
2: Come on, come on. It's the end of the episode.
1: Oh, boy.
2: The next episode is Flaming Arrows.
1: Poor Bullwinkle meets his match.

0: cats
1: fell from the sky at Barrio when 30 of them were parachuted to the Kelabit Highland settlement
2: from
1: a bat plague of rats and mice which were eating the rice crop. The aircraft also dropped machinery, petrol, and spares, which landed on several cows.
3: Oh, during the war again.

0: Just put me on the air, Mr. Engineer. Spellbound by this Negro music and what I was talking about, George. I couldn't get your engineer to turn off that Negro music so I could talk about it.
1: Well, Lawrence, I'm glad you dropped by. Excuse me. I am glad you are dropping by.
0: Well, one, and two, and three, and four.
2: Yes.
0: Larry, here's a 10-foot breast massager that they smoke in Whittier that we've confiscated. It's my manager, Larry. Oh, boy.
3: After reading in the bulletin about unfriendly buffaloes, Mr. Wilfred Collard of McGungtall has reminded me about I.H.N. Evans, Bangow to his friends, a writer on the Kadazan customs and proverbs who would travel around the Kampongs on a carabao as he wasn't much of a horseman. Bangow told a story of one polite native chief whose buffalo didn't want to be his mount. He said, "It is not used to the smell of scented soap."
4: I like Borneo.
5: Have you got a bathroom here?
0: This whole place is a bathroom, Governor. It's the only one in town.
6: What do you suppose people do with Borneo?
0: Ever sung rock and roll in a bathroom like this before?
5: They don't read Playboy. No, could you take us off Echo? Me off Echo?
7: Off Echo! Echo!
8: Don't tell me to talk when I'm under the table.
5: The lead article in this Borneo bulletin is first thing is cutback, worries Brunei builders, leaders of Brunei's building industry, now the second largest in the state. Are we on the air?
6: That's the same thing they worry about there.
5: Yeah, here, they're worried about that. Then there's another thing. It says no ban, but no Playboy.
6: In
5: Brunei town. But listen how it happened. Yeah. A rumor that Playboy magazine was to be banned in Brunei caused the agents here to cancel orders. The January and February issues have not been sold in the state, but bookstores are still selling back issues. When asked why the magazine had not arrived, most bookstores replied that they'd heard it had been banned, but could not explain why they were still allowed to sell back issues. Both the police and the customs department said they had received no instructions that the magazine was banned, and so far as they were concerned, it was still a legal import. Apparently, no one connected with the sale of Playboy in Brunei has checked with the authorities.
0: Rumors run like wild pigs in Borneo. You know that.
6: They've solved the censorship problem, though.
0: They did?
6: Sure, of course. Well, you just rumor it around that it's against the law, you see, which is what censorship really is, means against the law.
0: Right.
6: You just rumor it around that it's against the law, and everybody says, oh, it's against the law. They've done that for a long, long, long, long, long time.
0: Yeah, you don't
6: They've implied that a lot of things are against the law, and so we've gone around and said, oh, yes, well, that must be against the law. I've heard it is.
0: Well,
6: never read it, though.
0: The Napoleonic Code of Paranoia tells you that something is against the law till proven in active, in active life that it's not against the law. I've used that.
6: That is the Napoleonic.
0: I don't know if I want to try that. It's probably against the law.
6: Yeah, yeah. Or that old 1920s expression, everything I like is either illegal, immoral, or fattening.
0: That's right. That? Mm. Right. So I can't have fun doing anything I like to do.
1: You can massage your breasts.
0: I tried doing that. It's fattening. Someone help me out of this chair, please.
1: Yes. Here, I'll just pull you up by the breasts.
6: Oh, they're long and stringy.
0: That's right.
6: Terrible. Told you not to push. Push, pull, click, click. I thought driving
0: push,
6: up
0: pull,
6: the street,
0: click,
6: I thought...
0: What's that? Push, pull, click, click.
6: Change blades that quick.
5: Taking pictures with
0: change
5: a Linux.
0: Change blades that quick.
6: Schick ejector razor blades.
0: I'm sorry.
9: Madness.
0: Yes,
10: what were you saying?
6: I said driving quietly. Yes, well, it was very serious. I was driving up Colorado Boulevard, and the thought occurred to me that the song lyric occurred to me, "I love you, body and fender."
10: Good,
6: came to me.
10: That's excellent. We had also thought of coming over, driving in the Toyota over here up Colorado Boulevard. We had thought of,
9: wow,
10: I've put a noose around my neck to say I love you.
0: To sing I love you.
10: To sing I love you. Which is part of the ornamental squash.
0: Yeah, we were thinking of who was it, Lou Rawls putting on a blazer and a tie to sing a song.
5: Boy, this is, do you want to know what else happens in Borneo? Some pretty strange things.
10: I don't know if I want to know anymore.
5: It's just all
6: women
5: media.
6: And gardens.
10: No, I wouldn't care about Borneo if you didn't tell me.
0: Pick women in gardens.
5: There's a picture here of two young people. I'd say they're probably 12 years old. A young boy and a young girl.
10: Negroes?
5: No, and they're being escorted by two policemen, apparently, in military hats and short pants, and it says at the top of the picture, "Cheat goes to prison." Woman Inspector Chi Yang leads...
6: Woman Inspector?
5: Yeah, Chi Yang.
6: They have pretty good jobs over there in Borneo.
2: Yes,
6: massage,
2: yes.
6: I'm a woman inspector.
5: Leads Lim Chi Shing, 25, away to begin a 3-month sentence for cheating.
10: Cheating?
5: Yeah. It's a, he was an assistant of a timber company.
0: Oh, you missed it.
5: Oh, I see. He obtained from them $1,390 to, quote, arrange for their passports, end quote.
6: Oh.
5: And so he really was a little more than cheating that.
6: Well, that's just a misdemeanor.
5: Mr. Wong told him that he had committed...
6: No,
5: oh, yeah, listen to this. Right. Listen to what the magistrate said. Mr. Wong told him that he had committed a silly offense, but in consideration of his youth and his being a first offender, his sentences would run for 3 months. Committed a silly offense. It's very English.
10: It's just as big a bummer in Borneo as it is here.
5: Sure.
10: Obviously.
0: Right. We won't put you in
1: the
0: jail.
1: The worldwide
0: Matt.
1: State.
0: Worry and concern and bad bowels caused by living on, like...
1: 10-4.
0: Alvarado.
1: 2155.
0: I wonder if I go out the street, someone's probably going to hand me a poisoned gun. I know it. I mean, I'll just walk out and someone will do that. You got better stay in.
6: Stay inside. Yeah, that's my advice to you. Stay inside.
0: I like to stay inside, basically. Because if I go outside, somebody is going to hand me a bag with some germs in it.
6: Well, you know, you can get hit by a car crossing the street easier than you can fly in an airplane if you go outside.
0: No, last month I was in my room and I was looking out the window and I saw a woman nearly get killed.
6: Nearly out in the street, right?
0: Look out for that monkey! He's got a knife! Right.
6: That's terrible. You see, they run by like that all the time out there. It's your husband, Charles?
0: Man out of his mind. Mm. Definitely man out of his mind. You know what?
6: Yeah, he's been outside. Is that what?
0: Been outside.
6: Been outside.
0: Nearly got killed. She just came within 5 feet of getting.
6: Just could have gotten hit. Yeah, it's true. Yeah. You got to really be careful all the time. I mean, especially when you're walking. You know, you never walk though, do you?
0: I went outside last week and I hadn't walked like more than a block, and a guy came up to me and he handed me an arm.
6: It's the air. It's the air that does it every time.
0: Didn't know.
6: Get out there. The fog is so thick you can't see your arm in front of your face.
0: Yeah, you know? No, I couldn't. I mean,
6: you
0: I
6: could.
0: Handed
6: he handed it to
0: soft
6: you.
0: Soft thing and hit. You know, pushed again.
6: Yeah.
0: Want it? I didn't know what he was talking about. I was so scared. It was an arm.
6: It was an arm.
0: Yeah.
6: Well, listen. You know, salt of the earth. They'll give you the arm and a leg off their backs. You know,
0: that's right,
6: what they say.
0: Yeah, it's the air. So I stay inside, basically.
6: Sure. You got a view from your place though, so you can see what's going on. Because it's nice to watch all those murders down there.
0: Yeah. Well, I nearly saw a guy get killed.
6: Yeah, you can nearly see people get killed every single day. You know that?
0: Listen, just yesterday, there was a guy crossing from the
6: right down there.
0: Radio.
6: Yeah.
0: Crossing the street, and he just nearly got hit.
6: The right turns there are terrible. I've seen cars almost get hit down there 20 or 30 times a day. The tires screech, and you expect to hear a big crunch of metal, and you run out to the window to take a look.
0: Nothing.
6: But it almost happened. You know,
0: well, that's as
6: really
0: bad as...
10: Peter, excuse me. Don't play with that pencil near your face. I could put out your eye.
6: Oh, yeah, right. Oh, that could be.
0: Thank you.
6: Yes.
0: Thank you, Charles. Thank you. You get lead poisoning.
6: Mm-hmm.
0: Yeah. Well, listen.
10: Hey, I remember seeing once driving down the freeway. I saw a 56 Chevy, and a Cutlass.
6: Unsafe.
10: Crash.
0: No.
10: Oh, yeah, I saw that. Another time, I remember back in 1948, I was driving with my parents once, and I saw a Plymouth and a Ford crash.
0: Do it?
10: Oh, yeah, right. There were two or three people nearly killed.
0: Oh.
5: Just the other
6: Several
5: day, the last day.
10: Don't put your finger in that box.
0: There might be
10: a spider in there.
0: You're right. There could be. I won't even look.
5: Yeah. Okay. The last day of our record, the day that we finally finished the record. I think we had 7 or 8 days during which we finally finished the record, which is wonderful. That very last day,
0: don't get your mouth too close to the microphone. You get a shock.
5: Okay, that's all right. I'm not...
0: Don't get too close to me. I've got a cold.
5: I witnessed the aftermath of a crash. It had just occurred. I was going on Fountain towards Gower.
0: Oh, well.
5: And there were two modern cars completely demolished. The front ends were completely demolished. People were streaming out of the houses in the area as though, you know, they'd all heard
6: this. Well, they all wanted to see it, of course.
5: Right.
6: But, you know, they were all late.
5: Oh, yes, they were.
6: And
5: the drivers of the cars were getting out of the cars, and they were both about 70 years old. A 70-year-old woman with a great figure in pants, you know, and a blouse, and this old man
6: blind,
5: in a suit.
6: Both of them, probably.
5: Blind.
0: Driving cars totally blind.
6: Sure.
0: They're well over 8,000
6: Well, you can see, though, if you can see it all.
5: Yeah,
6: still.
0: Can't see. They drive totally off of noise and luck.
6: Right.
0: Most of them don't have an accident at all, you know.
5: But unfortunately, you can't survive in the city unless you have a car.
0: I can.
5: Right?
0: Sure you can.
5: No, you have a car, Peter. Now, you're not walking around yet. You're not using the freeways, but you're not There he goes. He's walking around. He's surviving. Look, he's laughing.
6: Breathing heavy.
0: See, Schopenhauer wins again. No, I'm going to give up my car soon, though, because it's really strange to get in that thing and go somewhere.
5: Well, you can always ride a buffalo as long as you don't use scented soap.
0: That's right. Sun soap dries
6: in Borneo.
5: Right.
0: What time is it?
6: It's 20 minutes of 8.
0: That's very interesting.
6: About something.
0: I'm
6: going like
0: to go have some Japanese food after the show is over. I'm going to go to the Ichiban.
5: Oh.
0: Yeah, right. The ladies are supposed to arrive, but they haven't arrived.
5: No. Well, I'd just like to say that this is the Lem pilot. I'd like to take this opportunity to ask every person listening in, whoever and wherever they may be, to pause a moment and contemplate the events of the past few hours and to give thanks in his or her own way.

They said we looked suspicious, but I believe they like to pick on me and Paul. And on a package show in Buffalo, with us and Kitty Wells and Charlie Pride. The show was long and we was just sitting there, and we'd come to play and not just for the ride.

But I don't think they even missed us. I guess Buffalo ain't geared for me and Paul. Well, it's been rough and rocky traveling, but I'm finally standing upright on the ground. And after taking several readings, I'm surprised to find my mind still fairly sound. I thought Branson was the roughest, but I know I've said the same about them all.

0: Thank you. How about I still miss someone?
1: Okay. Yes.
2: This is for June.
0: What's the story on this one?
2: What's the story?
0: Because if you don't, you'll have to tell it when it's at the end, and it loses everything. Let me tell you.
2: There's a line in there that's where I say, I wonder if she's sorry for leaving what we'd begun. Bob Dylan and I were singing it together one time. He sang. He said, I want that line. I said, okay. So he said, I wonder if she's sorry for leaving me so undone.

0: All right. There's a green Chevy, license number 650BN in Barry's lot. Gotta move it. I repeat, there's a green Chevy, license number 650BN in Barry's lot.
1: There's
0: a 54.
1: There's
0: a what? 54. The 54 what?
1: Did you announce the action burgers?
2: Action burgers!
0: Please, do yourself a favor and move your short before somebody takes it away. They're serving burgers in the back. If you go for burgers, you'll love the burgers here.

They have some burgers in this place when you open them up, you know? If you hold them like this and go way in the back where nobody can see you. Some people eat them that way. What? What about Philadelphia? That's it.

analyze what we're playing here. If you use your ear and listen, you can learn something about music, you see. Louie Louie is the same as the other song with one extra note. Closely related, and they mean just about the same thing.

dirty picture in Time magazine. I think that a guy got, follow it carefully with me, that a guy got a medal, a Secret Service man, for performing, well, for risking his life. I saw three pictures of convertible. And then I saw at the end picture, this guy came in back of a convertible and he threw himself, I thought, to help the president's wife. I assume he got a medal for risking his life and helping her. Now, when the president got it, bam, and the governor got it, bam, Time magazine reported, now this is a conclusion on my part, because all I saw is a chick going out. But a conclusion on Time magazine's part that she was going to get help. Unless she did specifically report that to Times I was going to get help. Where were you going, Mr. Kennedy? To the, well, I got, when I saw you kill, I ran to get help, the people who killed those. All right, okay, I'll buy that. Why this is a dirty picture is that when your daughter, her husband gets his face shot off, and she hauls ass to save her ass, she'll feel guilty and low, because she's not like the good woman, the woman that stays with her old man. Like no woman ever did, no man ever did. That's why those values seem a little corrupt to me, because it's a dirty lie to tell the people that if you're good, you'll stay. Because the people who believe the lie can sit in judgment and indict. At Powers, I'm the foreman of the jury. And he's going away for a long time on every count. Because I would never sell my country out. Never. Have you been tested? No, but I know I wouldn't. I'd never sell my country out, no matter what. In fact, if I had the secrets right here, a cryptographer, Seventh-day Adventist, and those Russians had me and another guy, do what you want to me, but you're not getting one secret. They got the other guy, they got his pants on. I've got them, what they do to him. But it's sticking a funnel in the guy's ass for. Geneva Conference, tell him to take that funnel out of your ass. You're not getting any secrets, forget about it. What are they heating up that lead for? Think about hot lead and a funnel in the guy's ass. Better not. They're doing it. Oh, the secret? Surprise, here they are. I just don't want any hot lead in my ass, that's all. It's just, I don't care for it. I had it once, you know. It's, yes, I gave him a few secrets. They were just bullshit secrets. Fuck you, you take a hot lead enema. Stalker, you're the brave one.

hand. Poor people on the boards get it so rough. 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

0: do. We don't have play for you now. Something which we played over the other side of the island when we were here last year, wearing the same clothes, carrying the same guitars, with the same personnel and the same road manager, and all the groups using our PA, the same as last year. Driving over in the same cars.
1: You are fire.
0: It's all the same this year as was last year. And we'd like to play the same thing that we played last year. Something which all of you have probably come especially to hear from up the top of the hill, down at the bottom of the hill. You have, I know. Well, you're paid to. And if you're not here, there'll be trouble.
2: I'm here now.
0: Good. This is the overture, and we expect Keith Moon, our conductor, to be here for the overture of Tommy the Rock Opera. And here he is, sir. It's obscene. When you've got them quiet, Keith, I'll count in. I'd say they were quiet as they're going to be. Alright, I'll do the formal opera counting, as used by all the famous composers and conductors.

I'm a settin' in a railroad station, got a ticket for my destination. On a tour of one-night stands, my suitcase and guitar in hand,

of cigarettes and magazines. And each town looks the same to me, the movies and the factories.

0: All right, how about that one on a Demon Records label?
1: Oh, no.
0: You got it, Doc.
1: Like that one.
0: Yeah, that's Tight Capris, a little Jody Reynolds action on Demon Records 45, of course, the B-side of his Endless Sleep.
1: More than the song itself, though, Jimmy, that just brought up images of what I saw on my drive over here as I almost crashed my VW.
0: Oh, sounds like you had some good stuff on the way over here.
1: Well, I was just driving down the road, and I happened to know that the fashion statement of this Times are some tight capris making a rebound.
0: Ain't nothing like it, Doc. Hey,
1: we're revisiting that old good old.
0: Dang. Hey, I'm glad you had a good time on the drive over here, Doc. And speaking of speaking of swinging chicks coming down the street, dig it.

0: get a job. I'm not sure. You should look up in the book and see what number, what record number Ember Records for Get a Job was. And we'll compare it with our 45 here.
1: Is that what you're trying to do here, Jimmy, on this show?
0: Oh, I'm trying to see. I'm just trying to see where that one came in.
1: Oh, I thought you were trying to get a job.
0: Oh, wouldn't it be great to get a job doing this full-time, man, for like the big oldie-goldie station?
1: I don't know, because then you have to play all the hits.
0: I know. They would never play Heading for the Poorhouse by the Silhouettes. But can you imagine going through life never having heard that tune?
1: There's your riddle disguised as a mystery wrapped in a conundrum.
0: Man, that was a great record.
1: Hey, Jimmy, my short-term memory is not too good. What was I looking up again?
0: You're looking up The Silhouettes.
1: Oh, The Silhouettes.
0: Ember Records, and you want to compare the record number. Let me know when you got it. And I'll tell the people, in the meantime, before that, of course, we heard Jimmy Reed off of Brown Label VJ Records giving us Honey, Where You Going?
1: Trivia question.
0: Another cool record that did not hit the charts.
1: Trivia question time.
0: Okay, what? Go.
1: What's fascinating and interesting about Jimmy Reed's name?
0: Oh.
1: For anybody who's been listening.
0: I got it. Can I just say it?
1: No.
0: Aww.
1: Come on, we got to give our listeners a chance to win a prize.
0: Well, we're going to come back to that again pretty quick, I'm sure. Hey, but let me tell you something. Before that, of course, we already told you, Jody Reynolds doing Tight Caprice. Hey, give us an email, LostDiscsRadio@yahoo.com. That's discs with a C. Hurry up, Doc. I want to play the next record.
1: Sidekicks. Silhouettes. There it is, Silhouettes. All right. Need to know? Get a job.
0: Get a job. What was the record number? Ember what?
1: Ember 1029er.
0: Wow. Okay, this, Heading for the Poorhouse, was Ember 1032.
1: So it was a follow-up to a follow-up.
0: That was a follow-up. Well, they had other artists in there maybe on the other numbers, you see. So that...
1: Oh.
0: Probably the follow-up to Get a Job, and it didn't even bother to dent the charts.
1: Whatever.
0: All right, let's keep it moving. You know what I'm saying?
1: You're the expert.
0: Oh, yeah. Once again, I've offended the poor doctor. Folks.
1: The good doctor.
0: Let's move into some...
1: Saying I'm poor now, I don't have any money.
0: Phil Spector action.
1: Okay.
0: Well, let's check it out. This is a little early Phil Spector sound off of Door Records label.

0: if you want that little saxophone solo to continue, you have to flip over the 45. That was the Spaceman. Actually, let me get the record off the turntable, and I'll tell you.
1: Spaceman.
0: Exactly who that was.
1: I know a few Spacemen.
0: Look at this. That was actually Sammy Benskin. Sammy Benskin and the Spaceman off a Clock Records label.
1: Oh, nice.
0: Cool yellow Clock Records label. That was, oh no, I'm sorry, that was part two of a song called Neptune from Sammy Benskin and the Spaceman. I guess that was actually the end of the record. I thought you'd flip it over, because on the other side, it's Neptune on the other side too, but it's part one.
1: That's just the way you do things here. Even if we what? Played the part twos before the part ones, the side Bs before the side As. Because Lost Disc Radio.
0: That's what's happening. I am Jim E. Knight, your host on our third crazy show of Lost Discs Radio, and that's good old Dr. Doc Brown over there. Glad you're on board with us, Doc. And we're going to keep things moving with some more obscure oldies and some B-sides. Let's see what we've got up for you. Here's a cool one out of 1966.

0: All right, that's the cool, crazy sounds of the Uniques out of somewhere down in the south of Louisiana area on Paula Records label.
1: Woohoo!
0: What do you? That's a cool B-side from the Uniques out of 1966. Let me see that. Yeah, Paula Records. Yeah, that's out of somewhere in down in Louisiana, Shreveport, Louisiana. Does that sound right?
2: Yeah, that's where they do some crawfish fishing.
0: You got it.
2: Everything's hot and spicy.
0: That's the Uniques. That one never hit the charts. But that's all right. That's what we're all about here, Lost Discs Radio. I wanted to tell you about the song that we played from that had a Phil Spector sound, in case anyone cares about Phil Spector, and I know you do.
2: I do.
0: That was, we played an instrumental called Till You'll Be Mine. Now, that was off the Door Records label, and that was a Phil Spector written and produced song, and I'll give you a little trivia. For all of our listeners out there, answer this.
2: Love
0: Riddle me this. What was the name of the group that did that song? Now, here it is again.
2: I know it.
0: It's called Till You'll Be Mine.
2: Can I answer?
0: Written and produced by Phil Spector. No, you may not. And it was on Door Records label somewhere around 1958. Mm. And what was the name of the group that did that?
2: Can you give a hint?
0: From Phil Spector. And if you know, you can email us at lostdiscsradio@yahoo.com. That's not a hard question. People are going to get this one. Let me... Oh, wait, what are we doing now? Okay. And you email us with your answer, and we will send you a crazy Lost Discs Radio prize.

0: There it is, off of Acto Records label, 1955. Smokey Joe's Cafe, The Robins.
1: Can I dedicate that one?
0: Sure, give us dedication on that one.
1: I'd like to dedicate that to Smokey Joe, my cat. Little Joe.
0: You've cat named Smokey Joe?
1: You know Little Joe.
0: Oh, yeah, man.
1: Yeah, it's little.
0: Cool.
1: Little Smokey Joe, because he's smoky in color.
0: That's a great record. Someday we'll flip it over and play the B-side. That's Just Like a Fool, but we...
1: Wait a minute. You played an A-side?
0: I'm afraid that I did play the A-side, but you look it up, man. Barely hit the chart. No, it barely hit...
1: Jimmy.
0: Doc, man.
1: Wait a minute. I signed on here. We're only going to do B-sides. Now you're playing hits.
0: Wait, no. That wasn't a hit. That, look it up right now,
1: Jimmy,
0: while we're doing the next record.
1: Freaking me out here.
0: Acto Records, The Robins, Smokey Joe's Cafe. Did not hit... I mean, it hit the charts, but like barely.
1: It's an A side.
0: Okay. While he's looking that up, I want to tell you about our next record coming up. This is really cool. We're going to do two songs back to back to wrap up our show number three. And it's the same song that we're going to do by two different groups. Check this out. This is a little action from a British group called the Ivy... Three? No, the Ivy League.
1: League.
0: Thank you. The Ivy League. This is the original version of a really cool tune. We're going to play two versions back to back. Of My World Fell Down. Wait, Doc, did you find anything out about the Robins?
1: Oh, yeah, I did. What are you waiting for?
0: Did it hit the charts?
1: It did.
0: How high did it get?
1: Got all the way up to number 79, man. What are you doing playing a number 79 hitting this show?
0: It's obscure enough that we can get away with it. Lost Discs Radio.
1: I thought we were going 99 and over.
0: Well, we can get away with that. As long as it's, like,
1: all right.
0: Lower than top 20, top 30.
1: I liked it anyway because it was dedicated to my cat.

0: So, there we had two versions of My World Fell Down. That last one was the big Gary Usher production that he did for Columbia Records label. That was a Columbia Records label 45 by a group called Sagittarius, which really was a studio production of Gary Usher. Gary Usher, whom you know very
1: Gary
0: well,
1: Usher,
0: Doc.
1: Gary Usher, that name definitely rings a bell.
0: Before you tell us about that, Doc, prior to Gary Usher's version, or Sagittarius' version of My World Fell Down, we heard the original. It was originally done by a British group called the Ivy League. We heard it off of Cameo Records 45, believe it or not. Cameo Records put that out in 1966. Didn't even come close to hitting in America, although I think it was a hit in Britain. Well, anyway,
1: in the hands of Gary Usher, though.
0: Gary Usher got a hold of it, produced it in a Brian Wilson Good Vibration style, and that's what you got. Awesome tune. I remember buying that one, that Gary Usher, down at the Goodwill for 10 cents. Me and my brother took it home, played it, and it was just never the same.
1: I have an idea.
0: Since after that.
1: You want to hear my idea?
0: Yep, go.
1: Let's do a little Flipsville by flipping the theme from My World Fell Down to something a little more upbeat. Something a little more, genuine and good and fun and summery and
0: what do you
1: stuff
0: want to do?
1: Like that. I want to bring my records over. I want to bring my old Jan and Dean collection.
0: All right, you want to do a Jan and Dean?
1: I want to do a Jan and Dean show.
0: I
1: want to be called the Lost Discs Radio Jan and Dean Show.
0: We can do that, Doc.
1: Fella.
0: You gotta promise me something, Pally.
1: I want to play my records on your record player.
0: Well, yeah. Well, so long as you get the concept of the show, fella.
1: Do you hear what I'm saying?
0: Will you play? Will you give us some rare Jan and Dean stuff we've never seen? Stuff?
1: I will do stuff that you won't believe.
0: You're going to blow our minds with that stuff?
1: I promise you.
0: You got
1: that.
0: Rarities on the Jan and Dean side?
1: I'll do things that you don't even know about.
0: You got trivia?
1: Nobody.
0: Okay.
1: Come on.
0: All right, folks, we're going to get Al out of here so that we can move it on to our next show. We're going to do it. Let's do it, Doc.
1: Woohoo!
0: We'll come back and we'll do a special Jan and Dean show. You're going to hear it. 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

0: good. It's time now for...
1: Johnny Dollar.
2: Dr. Bigby here.
1: Dr. Bigby, I'm asking you for the second time now to come out to the Cronin place.
2: I told you last night, Mr. Dollar.
1: The circumstances are different now, a lot different. We don't need a doctor. We need a coroner.
2: A coroner? Where are you calling from? The operator told me the phone out there was out of order.
1: It is. I'm at a forestry station a mile down the road. Jason Prell cut the wires last night before he was killed.
2: Jason killed?
1: Shot to death during the storm.
2: So that's how he ended up. It took a long time, but everything finally comes home.
1: Yes, Mrs. Cronin said the same thing an hour or so before she died.
2: Dolly, too. Her heart, Mr. Dollar?
1: In a way, maybe.
2: The dancing darling. Finally at rest. She... What do you mean, in a way?
1: Dr. Bigby, Mrs. Cronin was murdered.
0: Tonight and every weekday night, Bob Bailey in the transcribed adventures of the man with the action-packed expense account, America's fabulous freelance insurance investigator...
1: Yours truly, Johnny Dollar. 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Expense account, final page. Item 13, 10 cents. A half pack of cigarettes I left with a farmer who gave me a lift back from the forestry station. The price of my own feelings at the moment would have been lower. About 8 cents lower, in fact. I brewed another pot of coffee and sat down to wait for Bigby. But this time I laced the coffee with brandy. The sun was up by then, clear of the horizon, bringing a bright new morning and a brand new day. The storm was long over, and the world sparkled and danced. But too much of the night was still with me, and the past still too much alive. And yet, maybe Dolly Cronin was better off. She was a part of that past now, where friends were always true, and every minute of life was even more wonderful than the last one. And where she was still, and forever, the dancing darling.
3: Good morning, Johnny.
1: Oh, hi, Sylvia. I'm in the coffee business this morning. How about it?
3: Please. Having yours with cream, I see.
1: Yeah, bad night. Shall I make yours the same way?
3: Right. I had a bad night, too. Thanks. You look real beat, Johnny.
1: Couldn't be any beater.
3: Something pretty terrible happened last night, didn't it?
1: Yes. Jason Prell is dead.
3: Oh.
1: And Dolly Cronin is dead.
3: Oh, no. I loved her, Johnny. I didn't mean what I said last night about life always having been too easy for her, and you were right. It was just being frustrated, tied in knots and covering up. I loved her. She was sweet.
1: Yeah, she was quite a girl. She had something, I don't know.
3: She had love. She loved people, and they loved her in return.
1: Maybe so. Anyway, I guess this belongs to you now.
3: The necklace? The circle of fire? What do you mean it belongs to me?
1: She made a will last night. I witnessed it. She left the necklace to you.
3: I just can't believe it. Johnny, can I put it on?
1: Why not? It's yours. She wanted you to have it. You look good in it.
3: I just can't believe it, Johnny.
1: Well, before you get carried away too far, maybe you'd better brace yourself.
3: Oh, it's not mine after all.
1: Oh, it's yours, all right. But it's not real.
3: What?
1: It's a good copy, worth maybe $400 or $500, but that's all.
3: Well, I don't understand. It's so well known, the Circle of Fire. It's been written up over and over.
1: Yeah, from old records. But nobody's really examined it for years, since before Barnaby Cronin died. It's been locked up in a bank vault until I took it out.
3: Was there ever a real one?
1: Yes, originally. But it was broken up and disposed of years ago. Jason Prell knew it, was in on the substitution, I suppose. That's why he was so desperate to steal it from me and get rid of it before I found out it was a copy. He knew that if that deal came to light, it would call attention to some of his other activities, worse ones.
3: What do you mean?
1: Prell had complete charge of Mrs. Cronin's estate. He told me it was worth practically nothing. But according to records I saw in New York, it amounted to over $1 million in the beginning.
3: He was stealing her blind all these years.
1: Oh, it was easy. She was alone in the world, knew nothing about business. She trusted him, thought he was her friend.
3: She trusted everybody, much too much.
1: Well, she sure trusted the wrong ones. including her husband.
3: Barnaby?
1: Sure. What do you think disposed of the necklace and slipped her a copy after making such a big deal out of his fabulous wedding gift?
3: A phony. And she worshipped him. The king. In her book, the man who could do no wrong.
1: Well, in the business book, he didn't do much else but wrong. According to the records, most of his deals were pretty shady. Especially after he and Prell teamed up. Yes, Miss Atherton?
4: Dr. Bigby is here to see you.
1: All right, Sherman.
4: Mr. Dollar, I wouldn't believe too much of what he says. He's a chronic drunk.
1: Yes, I remember you telling me. Show him in.
4: Yes, sir.
1: Well,
3: I was just thinking, Johnny. Mrs. Cronin didn't know any of this, I assume.
1: No, she was safe in her dream world.
3: And she thought she was giving me the real necklace.
1: That's right.
3: It's crazy. And kind of wonderful, isn't it? Just like that, she gave me something she thought was worth $500,000. Just because I was nice to her and liked her. You know something, Johnny?
1: What?
3: I'm just as glad it is a copy. It's beautiful, and I love wearing it. I'd have been scared of the real one. And I'll always remember that, like that dream world of hers, she thought it was real.
1: One more question left, but a big one. The question of murder. And I already had the answer. I was sure of it. And I knew there was nothing I could do about it. Dr. Bigby was a man under 60, but he looked years older, a harried man, tired and worn. He sat down for a moment and we talked. And I began to realize that here was another man who'd been under Dolly Cronin's spell and who was shocked and hurt by her dying.
5: It was a remarkable thing and a difficult one to explain, Mr. Dollar. Like many another, I suppose, I often wondered why I felt the way I did about her. It was a sort of magic she had.
1: Yeah, I know.
5: Even as a girl here in the village, she had that same power and had it without knowing it. Everybody loved her.
1: No, not quite everybody. At least one person didn't.
5: Yes, you mentioned on the phone the word murder.
1: That's right, Dr. Bigby.
5: Who killed her?
1: A man we can't touch because he's already dead. Jason Prell.
5: Well, he's done about everything else, I guess. I wouldn't put it past him. What do you base it on, Mr. Dollar?
1: A bottle of pills. Prell supposedly went to Tupper's Lake last night and got a prescription filled for Mrs. Cronin. She took some of it this morning, an hour and a half before she died. There it is. I'd seen the bottle on the train coming up with a few tablets left on the same prescription. And these are different.
5: Well, you're right on one count, Mr. Dollar. Those aren't what the prescription calls for.
1: What do you mean, one count?
5: I talked to the druggist at Tupper's Lake on the phone last night. He told me about Jason being in.
1: All right, it still stands. He had the prescription filled and then changed the tablets, substituted these.
5: It's possible.
1: Would you happen to know what they are without having them analyzed?
5: I've got a pretty good idea, but I'll wait until I've examined her before I'll say positively. Mr. Dollar, I'd like to explain why I wouldn't come out when you called me last night.
1: Yeah, I wish you would.
5: I'd been drinking.
1: So I gathered.
5: I'd been drinking that other time, too, and I'd made a mistake. I didn't want to make another one.
1: Just what do you mean?
5: When Barnaby Cronin died here, I signed the death certificate.
1: Yes, I know.
5: I hadn't treated him. He was dead when I came out. I called it a heart attack. I was drunk. And I was wrong. Barnaby was poisoned.
1: Go on.
5: I didn't suspect it until later. And then I was afraid to do anything about it. I'd signed that certificate and I knew it would break me. So I kept still. And I consoled myself with drink. And finally, it broke me. So the same end result was achieved.
1: Look, Dr. Bigby, if Barnaby Cronin was here alone, then how was he poisoned?
5: Alone? He wasn't alone when he died. She was here with him.
1: Mrs. Cronin?
5: Of course not. Why do you think he was always making trips up here, always by himself?
1: I didn't know he was.
5: For years, every week or two, the whole village knew about it. She was here with him that night. She's the one who called me, asked me to protect her good name. She's the one who poisoned him. And now she's had another try with the same poison.
1: But why?
5: Ask her why. Ring for her and ask her.
4: That won't be necessary.
5: Well, I'll go on up and make my examination.
1: Well, Miss Atherton, I'm asking, why?
4: He was planning to break off our relation. He told me that night. She'd finally won. That silly little fool had finally won. But I didn't let her win. I killed him.
1: You're confessing to murder, you know.
4: It doesn't matter now. I've accomplished everything I meant to accomplish.
1: So it was you who changed the tablets in her prescription bottle and substituted the poison?
4: Of course. It was so easy. For once in my life, things were just as easy for me as they'd always been for her. Will you have the sheriff come out, Mr. Dollar? I'd like to make my confession.
6: It's odd how things work out sometimes, Mr. Dollar.
1: Yeah. Mrs. Cronin said something like that last night.
5: I was pretty certain when you showed me the tablets, but I wanted to make my examination first.
1: What do you mean?
5: After Barnaby died and I started to suspect Miss Atherton, I managed to steal the poison from her in order to analyze it. I substituted harmless tablets of the same general appearance.
1: And those are what she's kept all these years? What she gave to Mrs. Cronin?
5: That's right. They were perfectly harmless.
1: In that case...
5: Dolly Cronin died from a heart condition. The tablets had nothing to do with it. In a sense, Dolly died the same way she lived. From natural causes.
1: Expense account item 14, $83.90. Incidentals and transportation from Wells Falls back to Hartford. Expense account total, $263.30. End of account, end of report. Remarks? The insurance angle here seems a little muddy. Premiums were paid for years on an item that didn't exist. And yet, no claim was filed and none will be. So, well, I leave it to your legal eagles. Me, I'm beat and tired and maybe a little sad. I've come out of this with a kind of nostalgia. And for a time and place I never even knew. And I'm halfway in love with a girl back in that time and place. A girl I've never seen. Oh, sure, I know. It's a dream world and a dream girl. And none of it exists. But it's too bad. I wish it did. Because she must have been a honey. A real sweetheart. A dancing darling. Yours truly, Johnny Dollar.

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1: Next week, the story of a man worth $50,000 who didn't have a cent to his name. Join us, won't you? Yours truly, Johnny Dollar.
0: Yours truly, Johnny Dollar, starring Bob Bailey, is transcribed in Hollywood. Written by Les Crutchfield, it is produced and directed by Jack Johnstone. Heard in this week's cast were Virginia Gregg, Shirley Mitchell, Vivi Janis, Barbara Fuller, Benny Rubin, John Daner, and Parley Bear. Musical supervision by Amerigo Marino. 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

0: Maybe,
1: yeah, there you go.
0: There's the question we've been trying to answer for 25 years.
2: That's why we
0: what
2: came
0: is reality?
2: Back. That's right.
0: Many people have asked, where have we been? Well, you know, the last time we were in Washington, D.C. in 1980 or 81, the very day that there was the attempted assassination on President Reagan, and Brady was badly wounded. We come back just in time to find the Brady Bill being passed. So that's...
2: Yeah. Couple of lead heads out there. That's
3: unfortunately, right. It's going to affect those of us in the audio and radio business because, of course, sound effect guns are also going to have to undergo like a 5-minute waiting period.
4: Yeah.
0: So you're going to go like this and wait for 5 minutes before you hear the bang. But it's okay. We'll live with it.
2: I think they got it, Peter. You know, they're pretty sharp crowd.
4: Well, they noticed we cut all the guns out of Nick Danger.
2: It wasn't a 5-minute delay between the punchline and the laugh.
3: No, it's the snake talking.
0: Yeah,
2: it's the snake. Yes, it is.
4: Yeah. We've been waiting for this date for an awful long time. We thank you all for coming. This is a sold-out house, a filled house. Thank you.
2: Thank you. Thank you. Thank you.
4: We would like to remind those of you who care to wait a little while that after we just brush the tinsel out of our hair.
2: And off your face.
4: Off my face. we'll be out in the front lobby there signing whatever you like to bring along.
2: That's
4: so stand in line for us. We'd love to meet you and find out who you are. It's been very interesting for us all along the road. To find out who our
2: we've
4: fans
2: been playing.
4: Are.
2: We played Denver and Chicago and Amherst and Boston. And you know, we moved the
0: Philadelphia.
2: Letters Philadelphia. We moved the letters to some of these cities around to see what they are. Like Boston is to snob with the verb form of Boston to snob, right? But Chicago is go see a hick. Yeah. But
4: that figures. That figures.
2: Oh, Denver, where there are lots of single people, is VD near.
4: Okay. Uh-huh.
2: But my favorite has always been when I play Washington and move the letters around. CD shit go down. Now,
0: we have... You know the little book that's so popular called Where's Waldo? If you have kids, and most of you do, you know, trying to find that little figure. Well, tonight, we're proud to announce that President Bill Clinton has... joined us, but he has joined us in disguise.
2: Oh,
0: and so we'd like you to just shake
3: somewhere
0: hands
3: out there
0: with the person to the left of you.
3: He's got a
0: look deeply
3: shirt
0: in his
3: on.
0: Yeah, right. And a weird accent. You can find him.
2: It's the guy just holding his breath, I guess.
0: Oh, yeah, yes, until the seventh.
3: He's becoming
2: visible.
3: Yeah,
2: he's right there. He was right there. That's right.
3: Let's take a moment to say goodbye.
2: Mrs. President wanted him home early tonight. Right.
0: Yeah, he's
4: well, we all need to go home.
2: We
4: early.
2: Do need to
3: we
2: go
3: do
2: home.
3: Need to go home because,
0: we parked the Bozo bus in the additional no parking zone outside.
2: Yeah,
0: and if we don't get out there.

0: and you can pee right into the stream, and that's important.
1: Back to the shadows again.
2: See you soon.
3: Thank you very much.
2: Thank you for coming.

0: the gentleman who may well be responsible for a great deal of the New York scene. At full orchestral strength, the Fugs.
1: She's lying down in viscid, squishy strands of cherry jello. Buttocks popping in arpeggios of lust. There's tattoos of griffin vultures from the Valley of the Kings up and down her spine, slowly throbbing. Eat me. She is as horny as a heathen. Her dildo is made out of a petrified paper snout. Around her neck is an amulet made from onyx-colored titwax. She's the goddess of love. Goddess of belly, belly, belly, belly, belly love. Goddess of late night moments.

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1: This is a kind of an interesting party. You know, I first figured it would be like sort of a TV, you know, typical fake party, you know. But it's got a good party feeling to it with some pretty chicks, you know, which is a good composite, you know.
2: Well, the girls, and we serve real liquor, and it does the trick.
1: You think you'll get any objection, drinking on the show? I don't think I've ever seen that on the show. Do you think that'll be objection?
2: We'll find out. We hope not.
1: Yeah, I hope not. Because I would hope so if none of the viewers drank at home. But if they do drink, then I would want the same honesty to be on the show, you know, which should be the motivation for the show. And then that's what grooved me about the show, that it's an honest, it's actually a party. So whatever happens at a party, within, you know, limitations.
2: Well, we're trying to trying to build the personality of the show out of the magazine itself and make the thing a sort of a sophisticated weekly get-together of the people that we dig and who dig us. Just have ourselves a kind of a late night ball.
1: When I first heard that Playboy was going to do a penthouse party, I sort of wondered, and not what you're supposing. I wondered, because I would never satirize the obvious. I wondered about the sponsor, because I'm sure there has to be some sponsor identification. And I was wondering about the sponsor. Will the sponsor out there say, well, Playboy is very chic and, as you said, sophisticated. The magazine is filled with car coats, sports cars, and this is a prospective sponsor out there. Do you figure that your viewer, suppose he can't afford the sports car, the sports coat? Well, I've been thinking about that. And I'm glad that you've got some guts. You're not interested in the people that don't have any money.
2: That's right.
1: I mean, you people out there, this is just my opinion, you people out there are just going to have to wait till your own magazine comes along, the Reader's Digest, maybe, you know.
2: They'll have their own TV show.
1: Yeah, or Field and Stream. That'd be good. Field and Stream, the playmate for December, has a duck in her mouth. And she comes out with me, so it's a group.
3: Yes, I heard you had a great concert here, which I'm sorry I missed. But I got a call from somebody from your organization in Lima, Peru.
2: You were in Lima at the time?
3: I've sat up in the hotel room and I got a phone call. I don't know the fellow's name right now. He called me in regards to this jazz concert. And he said, I want you to do a concert. I said, are you kidding? I said, I'm in Peru. He said, I said, why don't you just call GAC right there in Chicago? Why are you calling it all the way down here? To hear me say
2: touch.
3: No and waste all the money. You can get it right up there. He said, I just wanted to talk to you.
1: Because he had a credit card. He was going to use it.
2: Well, as a matter of fact, Ella, who's going to be with us a little later on in the evening.
1: I thought that was pretty funny, Hugh, and you didn't. You just brushed me.
2: I'm sorry.
1: Okay. That's good. I just got stepping
2: on some of your best material.
1: It's not sincere.
3: Say, by the way, I got to get that album of yours.
1: It's a groovy album.
3: Did you really take that cover in the graveyard?
1: In the cemetery.
3: You really did. No props.
1: No, there was really. How it happened was. Is it okay to cop out?
2: Yeah, you can.
1: Okay.
2: Tell the true story.
1: He's referring to the cover, the cemetery there. Well, when it happened, you can't just sneak in a graveyard and take a picture.
3: You had the permission?
1: Well,
3: no, permission?
1: No one signed any releases there.
2: Casted thousands of books.
1: Hollywood is, pretty wild, pretty
3: you
1: far
3: took
1: out. Kind of
3: this
1: people.
3: Was taken in Hollywood.
1: In a Hollywood graveyard.
3: Which one?
1: Well,
2: no commercials.
3: You can't tell.
1: No.
3: Oh, they don't want it advertised.
1: Well, no, they didn't know about it. The people in the grave.
2: Yard.
1: Well, I mean, the caretaker. What happened is an eccentric millionaire, a friend of mine, who owns the property, And he really doesn't particularly dig the graveyard. Enjoy it, you know. And he asked me if I wanted to help him break the lease. So we went, ha-ha, that's a true.
2: Is it really true?
1: There's a lot of it. Real freaks out there. You know? So that was it. So we said, let's go. And but, you know, he didn't want him to be irreverent and jump on the graves or anything like that. Just walk softly, have the picnic, and split. And that was it.
2: It was a quiet, good taste picnic in the middle.
1: And all he wanted to do was watch. And that was his kick.
2: This is the album cover of Lenny's.
3: Yeah, it's pretty far out. I heard a lot about
1: it. Especially since the A&R man is buried there.

Sheldon Leonard, this is a true story. Sheldon Leonard's the man that hired me for iSpy. He brought me up to his office. He said, I want you to be a spy. I said, okay. So we signed a contract, and the series was on. It was a hit. I don't complicate anything, man. So Sheldon was married a long time ago, probably before there was hair. He's an old bugger. He's really old, Duke. And he took his wife on a honeymoon up to Niagara Falls, and this was when Niagara Falls was brand new. They didn't even give you a raincoat or nothing, you know. Just stood there, you got wet, and you came down, you smiled at each other, you know. And he tells this story. He said, it was very cold that day, but the following morning, the sun came out, and it shone brightly. And the temperature went up to 99. So I said to my bride, why don't we take a little dip in the wonderful lake? And his bride looked at us, yes, shall. Yeah, they talk alike. I believe we should. And he did. Went forth, put on his bathing suit, his beautiful body, which has since gone bad on him. And he went stepping with his little 4'11 wife. Frankie's beautiful. She's just 4'11. Just built like regular little wife. And he went walking, got to the edge of the lake, and it was 99 out. And he said, my dear, I believe I should take a plunge. That's the way they used to talk in the old days, you know. You had to tell your wife everything you're going to do, you know, even if she was standing there looking at you, you know. My dear, I believe I will walk to this board. Do it, do it. He said, are you with me? She said, yes, Sheldon, I'm with you. And he went up, and he hit the diving board. And he did soar into the air, up, up, up, forming a great swan dive. Yes. Now, we will pause a second, leave our hero stranded in the air. We'll hold him, don't worry about it. He won't drop, he's still up there. And we will say, he is about to plunge into a what, lake? Uh-huh. And how do you get lake water? Well, usually what happens is the water runs down from the mountain. Yes, and how do you get it? Maybe the snow will melt. Right. Does it ever really get hot? No. And so he is about to dive into what? 12 degrees. Now we pick up our hero at the peak of his swan. And he is now descending, and he's coming down, and boosh, he hit the water. And immediately he said, my body turned into a giant goose pimple. And as I submerged, my eyes would not close, because they too wanted to know what had hit them. My body began to drop into a ball. I touched bottom, thank goodness, and pushed up. And as my head broke through the water, I was facing my wife, about 30 feet away from her. And she stood there smiling. And I said to myself, why should I tell her? Said, I gathered every inch, every muscle, and I smiled. And I said to her, come on in, dear. The water's fine. And she hit the board and made a great swan. And when she came down, the tips of her fingers touched the water. And she made one of the greatest hand walks across the lake any man has ever seen. And stood on the other side and yelled great obscenities to me. So that's Sheldon's way. Thank you.

0: 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Well, you make me feel so fine, and now your love is mine. 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
1: He was looking at porn when we saw him.
2: Oh, Jesus.
1: You saw him looking at porn.
3: Oh, my God. I don't know how we're ever going to get over this.

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Yeah, you better cut that out. Why, you better cut that out, boy, before it be too late.

Couple of reminders before we start tonight's show. Taping or filming of tonight's show is not permitted. You can take all the still photography you'd like from your seats. If you would not lean against the front of the stage, there's a lot of high voltage wires, and we don't want you to become one of the original Krispy Critters. And once again, your eight closest relatives, the mothers,

0: good. You know it, baby. All right. Give me some more, honey.
1: Pause in the busy day's activity. As the doctor leaves his little rectumry, walks out the marble path, covered with aggies, cat's eyes from his youth, down the long path of life, past the elm grove of superstition, and toward the true way. Yes, it's Dr. Whiplash. He's come again to the font of perpetual resurrection to answer some of your questions. Dave, what's the first question?
2: Well, I have a letter here from a gentleman in Flotsam's Mistake, New Jersey. And actually, he's been kind enough to send this letter in on a tape cassette for you, Doctor, so we'll hear his voice and you can use his voice to help you analyze the problem.
3: It's a novel idea. Leave it to the Japs.
4: Dear Dr. Whiplash, I am a Japanese businessman. Why have I written before? So I still suffering from the same complaint. I only suffer in the office during the day. At night, I eat out and feel better. And although I can't sleep, it's because of a part of my noise. What should I do? Hideo Gump.
3: Dear Hideo, your symptoms are shared by people other than your race. To wit, many executives complain to me as suffering from flushing, blushing, running of the mouth, high stool, seat cramps, delayed borgorygmus, and shortness of pants. They also, like you, feel relieved of these symptoms away from the orifice. Can anything be done? Yes. And it should be done now. They, and you, Hideo, are suffering from farmer's lung, usually confined to barns and sponge warehouses. It is attributable to a hybrid fungus, which lodges in the massive air conditioning systems that supply oxygen of sorts to the big buildings that your daddy works in. Although the same bug can be found in home furnaces, it's often rendered ineffectual due to the fact that poor people can't afford air conditioning and are forced to run their furnaces to heat their homes during the summer. This fries the fungus. We doctor people use the word microsporifera funi in referring to this little pest, and literally it can be translated as funny spores, long known as the cause of Theodore's disease, running sores in athletes' feet. Recently, this microscopic troublemaker has also been blamed in the nasty disease labeled Hartman's palsy, formerly Strassman syndrome, the only cure for which is death. I'll answer any questions, dear friends. Just write me if you still have the strength. Until next week, this is Dr. Whiplash. I'm out for lunch. Oh.

0: light. And then, as you know, chinchillas, or mutated chinchillas like these, blue mutants, we call them.
1: Is that because of their peculiar coloration, Brad, that makes them so rare?
0: No. They were first crossbred or introduced, as we say, by Alistair Blue, a munitions mutations expert who's been into the raising of these little sweethearts.
1: Careful there. Is he getting away?
0: That's all right. We get a lot more of them. And they do that, and that's part of the fun of raising them. And they're very clean animals.
1: I wanted to ask about that.
0: They're very clean. And if they do mess, as we refer to it, they'll do it in their little cages, and it doesn't make any difference. And they dig a little hole for it also.
1: Is that what this one's doing here? Could we get a close-up of that?
0: No. No, this one's just trying to get away. That's his mate over there. That's the one they're trying to catch.
1: Well, look at that. They just caught it. Our floor manager just told me they stepped on it.
0: That's a female. That's a squirrel, as we say. Those bright colors around the snout. Nose rings, we call them. They differentiate between them. And, of course, you just cover them up with this Nair guard, and they won't breed.
1: They can't breathe?
0: No. They can't breed.
1: There's one crawling up my leg.
0: But seriously, Brad... Ken, we want them to breed as much as possible, and this guard is only used, of course, when you're away on vacation, you know, and it becomes inconvenient for them to...
1: Brad, now, how did we... Let's go over to that demonstration.
0: Well, I'm going to show you how absolutely trouble-free these little animals are.
1: Back here.
0: If you have kids like I know I have... You'll want to watch this very carefully now.
1: We got a big close-up right there of the little...
0: If you just stay still here.
1: Yep.
0: Now, I'm going to put out this lighted cigarette on this chinchilla now. There. Now, you can see I'm just letting it burn there. It doesn't harm the coat at all.
1: Oh, that's amazing.
0: Yeah, it certainly is.
1: Well, how's it's still smoking there.
0: Yes. Uh-huh.
1: Well, how is this possible, Ken?
0: Well, Brad, this chinchilla is entirely synthetic.
1: That's fantastic.
0: And with these little fellas raised in your spare time in the playhouse or the garage or the slaves' quarters, you'll be making hay while the sun shines and at midnight, too, with mutant blue.
1: Thank you. Thank you, Brad. And you two little... What's his name?
0: Doesn't have his name. They're all his name.
1: Oh, well, thank you.

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And well, I was walking along when suddenly these jocks in this bright blue pickup drove up. That KC lights, tractor tires, everything but the CB. 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

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They said, hey, Saget, where's the nearest McDonald's? 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

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I just looked at them. 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He's insane!" 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Here's my way out! I yelled at them, "Take me to a mental hospital right away! I want to be put away! Please put me away! 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They said, "All right, faggot! 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So they called the police. The cop comes out, and I go, "Ah, my savior, I'm away from these jocks." He opens up the door. "Get out of there, you!" Throws me up against the car, frisks me, shoves me in the back. Then he goes over to the jocks. Now what happened here? It looks like we're going to have to take him to jail, but we gotta have the full story first. So the jocks, who had an ace in the hole. Ace in the hole. Take down on the base. A little bit down on the base. Yeah. Ace in the hole. They go, "Well, goddamn, this motherfucker put a dent in my truck. It's $20,000 truck, right? So I got my club and went out and

Rock as further evidence. And I thought, so this is Oregon, huh? Tolerant Oregon. Ray, are you done with your guitar yet? He isn't done yet. So what else do you want?

0: face. It seems like...
1: Oh, it was something I was born with. You know, born into back in the 50s. So on and so forth. Always been fascinated by the moon, the stars, telescopes, astronauts flying through outer space, science fiction movies. I'd really like to meet a flying saucer and see those people come off like some people have seen in the past. I really am interested in that stuff. I'll be the first person to have a universal passport, which will entitle me to travel to Mars and Jupiter and other hot spots.
2: I wrote this when I was on the moon. Or was it Mars? Forgot. Okay, I took a trip.

so fast. 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I get drunk, walk streets all night. 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

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I hope to come back sometime, because I really want to, just want to play some small places. 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
1: Hey, you think you know your singers? Can you tell the difference between Kris Kristofferson and Jerry Lee Lewis? Can you recognize Stevie Wonder or Jerry Butler when you hear them? Well, let's see how sharp you are in spotting this voice. This is The Five Count with our very special guest, who's just made his very first album for Phonogram Records. You've seen him on the screen, he's made you laugh on TV, and he's an international star. Does that give you any clues? How about if you hear his speaking voice? Okay, mystery star, you're on, and welcome to the show.
2: Thank you. This is my singing debut, and I'm thrilled to be here. I think it's going to be terribly exciting. Sinatra's shaking.
3: Has this debut taken a long time? Did people always know you could sing?
2: I always knew I could sing, but nobody else did. I figured it was time that I've tried everything else, and I think you ought to try everything twice because you might have had a headache the first time. And a friend of mine named Bobby Goldsboro talked me into doing an album. Went down to Nashville, and I had a lot of fun doing the album, and I think I surprised not only Bobby, but I surprised myself a couple of times.
1: All right, that's enough of a clue. If you haven't guessed who it is by now, let's play one of the tracks, and then we'll tell you.
2: Room for a Boy, Never Used.
4: There's a house in my mind. It's more than a house. It's made of dreams that are more than dreams. And the rooms of that house are carefully filled with my most loved people and things. But you know, there's one single room at the top of the stairs with a door untouched and new, reserved for a son that I've never had. For a boy, never used. The drapes are done in trains and affection. The walls and race cars and love. There's a place for a dartboard, a football helmet, a ball, a bat, a glove. There's a space just right for a crayon stick man. Just so high, here by the door. Mama cars hung from the ceiling. Airplane glue on the floor. There's a big lonely tree in a big backyard, just waiting for a long rope swing. And there's a place in the branches for a big tree house. A place to keep secrets and things. And there's a gang of outlaws seen roaming the yard. A lawless, reckless band. Young, fearless sheriff with a little tin badge could keep the law well in hand. Yeah, there's a whole backyard just full of adventure, with pirates and spacemen too. But it's just lying there, wasted and bare, like that room for the boy, never used. There's a place in my mind I've laid away times to be shared with a special someone. They'll never be shared with anyone else. They're times for a man and a son. Like when a tail for a kite can be more important than that noise I've heard in the car. And times for questions like, where did I come from? Why can't I touch the stars? Bedtime stories I've never told. Songs I've been keeping aside. One walk in the sand. For one boy and one man. A magic trick I've never tried. God, you've given me more than I've ever deserved. But if I might humbly ask this of you, when you're giving out sons, don't forget, I still have room for a boy.
2: That's a cut from my new album called Ask Me What I Am. And the song you just heard is A Room for a Boy, Never Used.
3: And now you know, or do you? It's Burt Reynolds and his very first album for Phonogram Records. We'll be rapping with him about it and playing some more cuts right after this.
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1: The Five Count, back with our famous guest, Burt Reynolds, who sings on his debut album for Phonogram, Ask Me What I Am, and what a kick it is to be able to have him on our show.
2: We didn't do the album, quite honestly, to prove that I could sing. The album is what they call a concept album, and I had some things that I wanted to say. You can't say them on The Tonight Show or in a newspaper article sometimes. I mean, people kind of take out the things that they want to take out and hit the highlights. And usually some of the things that you feel the most are never really laid out for the people, and they never really get to know you. And I found myself in the last couple of years listening to Kris Kristofferson, not to hear him sing, but to hear what he had to say. And I thought, well, why don't I just do an album? And maybe if even a couple of people that are fans of mine, or not fans of mine, either way, listen to it, they'll come away from listening to the album and know me a little better, which is kind of important to me.
3: Well, that Room for a Boy Never Used sounds like it has a lot of meaning for you. What's the story behind it?
2: Well, when we were trying to find the cuts for the album, I came across a song by a fellow named Dick Feller. Not this particular song, but it was a song about relationship between a man and his son. And I want a kid very badly, and I've tried to adopt one the last couple of years and had run into all kinds of problems. This was an idea that I had in my head, and I called this guy, Dick Feller. He was on vacation. And I said, this is Burt Reynolds, and I'm a big fan of yours. And he said, where the hell do you know me from? And I said, I heard this song, but you did. And I said, I want to tell you about an idea. So I told him the idea. He said, man, I'm just up here letting my my beard grow, and I don't want to write anything. But he said, that's a fascinating idea. Let me think about it. I just knew by listening to the song that I heard from him that he would jump on the idea. He called me back the very next day, and he said, I think I've got something. Told me the title. And I said, yeah, you're on the way. One day later, he came in and handed me the song. And when we went in to record the album, I was a little uptight about singing, naturally, because I had never sung before. And we did about, I guess, four cuts singing. And we got to this particular cut, which I don't sing, I just talk. And the band was there, all those great guys from Nashville who are really laid back and great bunch of guys. And I went in the booth and they played this, and I did it first take. I came out of the booth and they were all applauding. And I said, I think I better do it again. And Bob said, are you crazy? That's it, one take. And that's what we did.
1: Were you uptight at all working with all those great musicians who have worked with some of the top singers? This being your first crack at it.
2: I was nervous before I got there. They made me feel absolutely wonderful. It's the greatest bunch of guys I've ever been around. And, you know, I would come out of this booth having gone in there thinking, well, I'll do the best I can and come out. And I would hear all these comments, and I thought, well, you know, you guys don't have to say that. And they say, no, no, no, we really mean it. You know, they'd just done Elvis and Chris and Bobby and two or three other people about the week before. And by the time it was over, we'd hang in there till sometimes 2 or 3 o'clock in the morning. I did the album in 2 days. By 2 or 3 o'clock

0: and then finally wanting a kid, you know, settling down. And I didn't shake the world today, did you? Which, of course, is true. And then at the end, Last Love. There's one controversial cut on the album, which, of course, if everybody that knows me well, and I said I wanted to have one cut on the album, everybody said, you know what that so-and-so did? I thought it would be fun to shake people up a little bit. So we did one cut on the album that made people talk to themselves a little bit.
1: And the title?
0: She's Taking a Gentle Lover. The idea of that was that when I was going through all the different songs in Nashville, the title struck me immediately. And this was one of the few songs in the album that wasn't written especially for me. And the gal that was there from Tree Publishing said, oh, you don't want that because nobody will touch that song. And I said, why? And she said, well, it's a great song, but you know what it's really about? And I said, no. And she said, well, it's about a guy who loses his girl to a girl. I said, let me hear that song right now. I played the song, and unless you listen to the words, unless you know what the song is all about, it sounds just like losing a girl to a gentle lover. And then when you hear the lyrics, it takes on a whole new concept, and it's beautifully written. I'm sure that a lot of people know that Hey Jude, which was a fairly successful, you know, record, was a million seller, was the same thing. Fabulous cut. You listen to the words, and it's kind of interesting.
2: Love can be wonderful, complicated, exciting, and painful. But when that little word love takes shape, it seems to overshadow everything, unless that shape is a triangle. A triangle is defined as having three straight sides. Sometimes, only one side is straight.

0: That was She's Taking a Gentle Lover from my new album, Ask Me What I Am. And this is Burt Reynolds.
1: Hey, this is Tun's mom, and you're listening to The Five Count. I never actually listened to it myself, but I'm sure it doesn't suck that bad.
2: Yeah, you've seen him in Deliverance, Seamus, White Lightning, and The Man Who Loved Cat Dancing. You've seen him on TV's talk shows, and now you'll be hearing him on his first album, Ask Me What I Am. We're talking about our special guest, Burt Reynolds, who's rapping with us and playing some of the cuts from the new Phonogram album, and it's a beauty. Where does the title come from, Burt?
0: Well, one of the things that's happened to me in the last couple of years is that I've taken on a whole kind of image with the public that whether it's right or wrong, it's too late now, and I have to live with it. A lot of people have decided that they're for me or against me, not because of what I am, but because of what they think I am. And the song says so many things that I really believe in. Don't ask me what I'm going to be. Ask me what I am. Don't ask me where I'm going. Ask me where I've been. I just think it's a beautifully written song. It's not the best cut on the album by far. I think that I sing much better on two or three other of the songs, but the lyrics of the song and what the song represents and what the album represents, it just had to be the title of the album because that's, in essence, that's what the whole album is. Ask Me What I Am.
3: Did it take long to put the album together?
0: No, it was surprisingly quick. The album we cut in 2 days. What took the time, of course, was finding the songs. There's 9 songs that were written especially for the album. One song that was a kind of a standard country song. Well, it was a tremendous success for Tammy Wynette. I'm going to keep on falling in love till I get it right. Which, again, I'm crazy about the title. And
2: sounds like one of your one-liners.
0: Yeah. Well, we try to do that like a standard rather than as a country song. The writers, the talent in Nashville is unbelievable. I mean, it's unbelievable. I mean, you go in there on a Friday night, and if you wanted to, by Monday, you could have an album finished. And with 11 original songs. Everybody's a songwriter. Everybody plays a guitar. And they are so laid back. You know, you walk into some guy's office, and there's a guy with cowboy boots with horse manure all over him, and a guitar on his back, and a motorcycle out front, and he sits down and picks and sings, and when he leaves, you say, who was that guy? And they say, well, that guy wrote The Green, Green Grass of Home, and he owns half of Nashville, you know.
3: Have you always liked country music? It would seem you'd be more into the pop songs.
0: No, I was raised on country music. It was just a great title. I give a great title. Hank Williams, all those terrific songwriters that came out of that period. The Cattle Call, Eddie Arnold. I was born in Georgia, raised in Florida. And I really and truly love country music. I'm so happy that it's finally happened. This album is not country music. I mean, it's not certainly not a country album. But it does do what Bobby Goldsboro's albums do. It makes that cross, I think, between, Bobby's songs are played on country, they're played on easy listening stations, and they're played on pop stations.
2: Yeah, there's no line anymore. Country songs are always up in the top 10. Same with R&B.
0: Yeah, the thing I love about country music, and always have loved about it, being an actor, is that the songs have a beginning, a middle, and an end. I mean, they tell a story, you know, and from an actor's standpoint, that's a lot of fun.
3: What's the story you tell in the next one?
0: Well, this particular cut is Tammy Wynette's hit, Till I Get It Right, and according to the consensus of one lady singer that I know, this is the best singing job that I did on the album. Again, I did this in one take, and because I'm crazy about the song. I love what the song says, and I love the way it's written. Red Lane co-wrote the song, and Red, of all the writers in Nashville, was the one I got to know the best, and certainly knows me the best. So, Till I Get It Right.

0: keep on falling in love till I get it right. This is Burt Reynolds, and I'm happy to be with you.
1: This is Jim Lee, and I'm listening to The Five Count. We're a happy family.
2: What are you doing, Mr. Leahy? Are you listening to The Five Count?
1: I'm listening to The Five Count, Randy, and you can freak that name up all you want, but 1, 2, 3, 4, 5 count.
3: It's The Five Count again, and we're delving into the philosophy of none other than the compelling and dynamic star, Burt Reynolds, who's our special guest. He makes his recording debut for Phonogram Records with a fine new album, Ask Me What I Am. And we're dipping into it and rapping about this latest effort by one of Hollywood's most popular personalities. Are you pleased with your first album, Burt?
0: Yeah, I am pleased with the album. You know, I'm not trying to say that I'm after Mr. Sinatra's place in the recording business, and I think my voice is somewhere between Roy Acuff and Chris Christopherson. But for what the album, for what we set out to do, which was the concept album to tell people a little bit about what's inside my head and what I'm all about. Yes, I am pleased with the album. I think it's a very well-produced album. I think Bobby Goldsboro and Buddy Killen did a fantastic job lining up the musicians, getting the songs. And I'm very proud of the album. You know, these days when you're being exploited so much, and I go to a hotel and I see my face on a pillow slip, and I didn't know it was going to be there, and people are bootlegging pictures of me that, you know, that's my head, and, you know, I've been superimposed on some stupid thing, and you don't know anything about them. Your name is bannered around in jokes and this and that, and you somehow get the feeling sometimes that you're a loaf of bread or something. And it's nice to have an album come along that really and truly is a classy album. The packaging is classy, the photographs, we spent a lot of time picking them. It's just a nice album, and whether it's good or bad or whatever, I'm talking in terms of just my singing, it's a damn good piece of artwork. I have no kick about the fact that it was put out too quickly, or that anybody took advantage of me, or that it was cheaply done. Yes, I am proud of it. I don't know what else to say about it.
4: It's a project that fills out a guy. When all people know about you is what they read in the paper or see in a centerfold, this is a chance for you to say something in song.
0: Exactly that. And whether I ever do another album again or not, I'll always have, you know, I think instead of sending out bios from now on, I'm going to send out the album.
3: Did you ever think about doing a stage musical?
0: Yeah, I really would love to do a musical. I was offered a musical that I have, you know, it hasn't been written yet, but it's based on the book Semi-Tough, which I'm crazy about. And I don't know what's kind of music is going to come from this book, and what the lyrics are going to be like or anything like that, but I'd like to take a shot at something like that. It would be great fun for me, and again, it would be such a departure from everything else I've done that I'd really love to try it.
4: So how did you get the word out about the kind of songs you wanted to do in this album? You must have gone through hundreds of songs.
0: What really helped originally when Bobby Goldsboro and I decided to do an album, I went down to Nashville, and Buddy Killen, the head of Tree Publishing Company, which is one of the biggest in Nashville, sent out the word that Burt Reynolds wants to do an album. Well, of course, songs came in that were so ridiculous, and some terribly funny and some very good, but none of which I wanted to do, you know. And there were 108 centerfold songs, and some were fun, some were good, but nothing to do with what I wanted to do in the album. And everybody was so off base with what I wanted to do that when we came up with Ask Me What I Am, we only had to play that cut, and everybody realized, well, oh, that's the way he wants to go. And from then on, we were back on track again. And Paul Hampton, who's an actor, wrote Ask Me What I Am. And he also wrote another song on the album that is one of my favorite cuts on the album. It certainly isn't a very commercial song, but I really like the song, and I like what I did with it. there's a slight misunderstanding between God and man. And he wrote those two. And both of them, as a matter of fact, we would play for songwriters. And boy, they would just grab their pencil and run out the door with a whole new attitude.
3: This next cut sounds like part of your early life. Is it?
0: Yeah, well, I thought it would be dishonest to do an album about one's life without mentioning not only your first love, but the first time that you had a sexual experience with somebody. The title is mine. Red Lane and I were sitting there talking, and I said, you know, the first one that I lay with was not the first one that I loved. And he grabbed his guitar and said, whoa. And we sat around picking and singing for a couple hours, and out of it came the song. The song is kind of self-explanatory, but the title may cause a few disc jockeys to rip a few needles out of their boxes there. It's called The First One That I Lay With.

0: That's a track from my new album, Ask Me What I Am, and it's called The First One That I Lay With.
1: Well, this is certainly a remarkable job you've done on your first album, Bert. You can be very proud of it. And it was a great kick to have you on the show.
0: Well, I had a lot of fun talking about it, and I hope that some people that think that they know what I'm all about will get the album and listen to it. And especially the people that have a very negative position about where my head is at. Maybe they won't listen to the album and like me, but I think they'll know me a little better, and I think that's important.
2: I got bedtime stories I've never told. Songs I've been keeping aside. One Walk in the Sand.

0: Dad?
1: What?
0: Tired of all the slime and crime, sluts and butts, guns and buns your kids watch every time you rent a movie?
1: No.
2: Dad?
1: Oh, I sure am, Mr. Announcer.
3: And Mom, huh? Do you want the media in your house to reflect your values and not the lurid fantasies of some faded, jaded Hollywood sybarite?
2: Well, I certainly do.
0: Well, then it's time you both became captain of your home entertainment center with Movie Masker.
1: Gosh. How does it work?
3: Glad you asked in unison, typical American family. Our proprietary software searches the entire tape or DVD and strips off nudity, vulgarity, gratuitous violence, bestiality, whatever pulls your chain.
2: Oh, give me an example.
1: Yeah, pull her chain.
2: Oh, Dad.
0: If your kids are bugging you to see Sex and the City, don't worry. After Movie Masker gets through with it, there's nothing left but Sarah Jessica Parker doing dysfunctional lunches.
2: Oh.
1: Well, you know, even those kids' shows need cleaning up.
3: How about the Three Little Pigs?
2: Oh, I love that story.
1: Mom, it's satanic.
3: If you want to shield your children from the themes of homelessness and eating one's victims, we cut straight to the wolf-proof brick house and it becomes The One Little Pig.
0: And there's a kosher Muslim version called The No Little Pigs.
3: And a version for disillusioned Democrats in which the wolf turns into Jimmy Carter and helps the pigs rebuild their houses.
1: Oh, gosh, I'm sold.
2: What's a Democrat?
0: It's Movie Masker.
3: Remember, what your kids can't see won't hurt you.
1: Ow.

0: This is the good take for Zeidler and Zeidler. This is the good take, Tommy.
1: Oh. Oh. Oh. Oh. Oh.
0: Oh. Uh-oh, what? Oh. Oh. Oh. 800. Zeidler and Zeidler. 800 North Vermont.
1: Oh.
0: This is the commercial for the Italian shoes. This is the commercial for the Italian shoe shop. Oh, boy, they're nice. You really got a nice pair, lady. I'd like to have them, can I?
1: No.
0: Come on, let me have them.
1: No.
0: Why not?
1: Because it's the only pair I've got.
0: It's certainly beautiful, but I'd like them. Why don't you give them to me? I want them.
1: No.
0: All right, I'll go to Zeidler and Zeidler's tuxedo shoe shop, and I'll get a pair myself. I'll have the only original imported Italian shoes at 806 North Vermont, and you can keep your pair. Can I touch it?
1: No.
0: Let me touch it.
1: No.
0: Come on, let me touch it.
1: No, no.
0: Can I touch it just once?
1: No.
0: Let me touch it, I'll tell you a secret.
1: What is it?
0: Zeidler and Zeidler have three stores now. One is at 806 North Vermont. Then they've got another place, 1448 North Crescent Heights, with really hip clothes, Zeidler and Zeidler. It's right around the corner from Schwab's. Then they got the original pad. Can I touch it now? Let me touch it. Yes.
1: It'll explode.
0: Will it really?
1: Yes.
0: I'll try it. It was worth it, though.
2: Zeidler and Zeidler for bigger savings. Zeidler and Zeidler for bigger and better buys. The thrifty way to shop.
3: How do you like that, Mr. Zeidler?
4: No, that's not so fun. That's not so fuming.
3: Well, what do you mean? I mean, it is cheaper and there are bigger bargains, aren't they, at Zeidler's?
4: No, my friend. It's not cheap clothes there. It's about the competitive prices of the other firms, I guess, in town, but it's not cheap clothes there.
3: Well, how about this? Zeidler and Zeidler, it's real conveniently located.
4: Yeah, but what's with that? Sure, it's conveniently located. If everything is conveniently located, it's got a front door to it, my friend.
3: Well, gee, Mrs. Zeidler, I mean, I don't know what you want now. I mean, don't you want a sincere pitch?
4: Well, I don't know much about the advertising business, but that all I feel is that the clothes we have are, they're better than other clothes in the way that they are original. And that is about all I can tell you, that the craftsmanship is there.
5: Daddy?
4: Yes, there's my little niece. Say Zeidler and Zeidler, sweetheart. Say that, Zeidler and Zeidler. Say that, dear. You said it before. Say that.
5: Say that.
3: Say Zeidler and Zeidler. Say, never mind that, Frida. Say Zeidler and Zeidler.
5: Zeidler and Zeidler.
3: Make it louder.
6: Not loud.
3: That's right, Frau Mueller.
6: You know what she's saying?
3: This
6: Daddy wears Tom McCann's shoes, everybody.
3: Get out of here, you fink, or never mind that.
6: Tell them that.
3: I'm a nice old man. They don't understand. Just remember there Zeidler and Zeidler is. Get out of here. You wear Tom McCann's shoes.
6: Daddy wears Tom McCann's shoes.
3: It's at 1448 North Crescent Heights. It's right around the corner from Schwab's. Say Zeidler and Zeidler. It's right around the corner from Schwab's. Zeidler and Zeidler in the shopping mall. Well, I give the address. It's 1448 North Crescent Heights.
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8: Harry,
7: in Edwards.
8: Get the hammer over here.
7: There's many a dewy-eyed...
8: Oh, I don't feel like working this union now.
7: And
8: are you
7: I,
8: kidding?
7: Across the way is Zeidler and Zeidler's.
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7: Zeidler and Zeidler's. Across the way, the clothes shop, the hip shop. Sweaters, suits, slacks, hats, sports coats. Seems funny that a modern era of clothing should face the monument of Hollywood. They're ripping down the garden, and I see some people... Do you live at the Garden of Allah?
9: Who, me?
7: Yes.
9: Oh, yes. Just for years I've been here.
7: What do you do for a living?
9: I'm the hairdresser.
7: You're not Allah, are you?
9: No, I'm not, as a matter of fact. I'm Alan. Alan. Alan of Allah.
7: Alan of Allah.
9: Yes.
7: Whoops, he's flying away. And now, our next interview. I've seen this gentleman in pic. I think this gentleman is a child star. Or a star child, or whatever they call those people.
10: Well, I tell you, you know, I used to be in the movies, you know. I was a baby star. You might have remembered Baby Jackie.
9: Oh, child are you star. Baby Jackie?
10: I'm Baby Jackie, that's right. I was with Fatty Arbuckle in all those great epics. You must have remembered
9: me. Well, it's certainly sort of thrilling that Baby Jackie would be here the day that they're ripping down the Garden
10: of Allah.
9: You
10: remember me?
9: Yes, I do remember Baby Jackie.
10: It's very wonderful of you.
9: You were a little Baby Jackie,
10: that's
9: weren't
10: right,
9: you?
10: That's right, little baby, the cute one, always running and losing his pants in the film.
9: Little Baby Jackie. You don't look like Little Baby Jackie today, though.
10: Well, I feel very wonderful today. I've been living here for many years, you know.
9: Do they still call you Little Baby Jackie?
10: They still do, but now I kind of got a little bigger, you know.
9: You're Big Baby Jackie.
10: That's what I am today, Big Baby Jackie. That's what I am. Just call me Big Baby, whenever you see me. Just say, okay. Hi, baby, and I'll walk up.
9: Thank you, Big Baby Jackie.
10: My pleasure.
9: Wonderful people here at the... It's certainly great that they're ripping that place down.
7: Everybody goes to Zeidler's, but everybody.
11: I want to get suits for the boys. I like gabardine, one-button rolls.
8: Wait a minute. Oh, man. Are you too much, baby? Go to Robert Hall or something, you dig? I mean, you can't make it now, star, because we only take Joe Williams, the Basie Man, Sonny Payne Falls By, Philly Joe, music of that ilk, you dig?
11: But I want to get a suit.
8: Well, look, baby, I don't think you're ready for suits yet.
11: I got $4 for the layaway.
8: Wait a minute, Daddy. You're not even ready for underwear.
11: I'm not your daddy. What's the matter?
8: You're too much. Now, get out of this store, man.
11: Come on, I've got this.
12: That was just an example of the courteous service you receive at Zeidler and Zeidler.
7: This is Lenny Bruce for Zeidler and Zeidler. Here's one sound I hope I never hear again.
13: December 7th, 1941. A date which will live in infamy.
7: You don't want war. They want war. That's what people say. But remember, they is you. That's the end of all the commercials. And now to bigger and better things with our concert. I love you, Tommy. I love you, Jack Rose. I really do dig you two cats, man. You've been very nice to me. But I'm making it now, and I can't talk anymore. You know, you have your own personal habits that are pretty dirty. Hello there.

0: Listen, Alan wants to sing a love song, man.
1: Alan wants to sing a love song?
0: Yes. I'm sorry, man. That's it. I mean, he does. I know him. He told me. And
1: is this true, Alan?
2: Yes, this is true, Alan. I want to sing a love song. Who's playing Echo? But anyway, I've been told that I am the top-ranking teenage Olympic love song guy, man.
1: And that's pretty rank, all right.
2: That's completely rank. Or, no, it's not either. Wait for me, Wild Bill. No, but I'm going to sing a ballad because I've been told that ballads are better than bullets. You ready, guitar player, Archibald guy? What?
3: Yes, I'm ready.
2: Okay, you ready, drummer?
0: Oh, we're doing a ballad.
2: Ballad. Careful. Okay, here goes. One, two.

tuned to Britain's grooviest radio show, Top of the Pops. And here come those four lads from North London called The Kinks. The song you've heard before, as it's the one that Kink Ray Davies wrote specially for Dave Berry.

0: at 5, 4, 3.
1: In the city of lost horizons, he walks again by night. Out of the fog and into the haze, doggedly.
2: Get away, dog.
1: Ruthlessly.
0: Where's Ruth?
1: Endlessly toward his weekly waiting unknown. At Sunset and Vine, he turns right.
0: Can't be right. This is NBC.
1: At Vine and Sunset, he turns left.
0: This must be right.
1: And walks into a modern office building.
3: Oh, my nose.
1: Pushing his way past the shoeshine boy.
3: Get out of my way.
1: He runs up the 13 carpeted steps to his office door. He's inside and ready for mystery. Ready for excitement. Ready for anything. He's
0: Nick Danger, Third Eye.
1: The makers of Dreamos, the Cigar of Perfection, and Goat's Head Bike Tobacco, one heck of a good smoke, are proud to present the further adventures of Nick Danger, Third Eye. Starring Ed Edmonds as Nick, tonight's program written and directed by George Leroy Tirebiter. Nick will be back in a moment with a case he calls School for Actors. But first, this word.
4: Man! Here's Xavier Cugat for Dreamos.
5: Man, stop envying those big black Cuban cigars that make your favorite smoke look like a dead man's finger. 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Moist, meaty filler and attractive pre-drilled tip. Yes, in three super Havana straight styles, Primo, Perfecto, and El Maximo. For men with more on their minds than just action. Dreamo Negros, just what you've been wishing you could have.
4: Now, Act One of Nick Danger.
0: Oh. Hi, Ruth.
6: Boss, sugar. Oh, you look awful. Was it a tough case?
0: Sit on my knee, Ruth, so I can tell you everything.
6: Oh, you poor thing.
0: This case started with a simple phone call, Ruthie, but...
6: Oh, they usually start that way, boss. Oh, with someone walking in here.
0: Well, that's true, baby. Mm-hmm. Of course, there was that one case that started with the nude descending the fire escape.
6: Oh, yes. That fractured me.
0: That's been some years now, though.
6: Yes. Nothing good like that's happened for a long time around here, huh?
0: Nope.
6: Mm-hmm.
0: It was just a phone call, Ruth.
6: Yeah.
0: But it was to be one of the most important phone calls in my life.
6: Really?
0: Well, I said one of the most important, not the most important, but right up there, Ruth.
6: Right up where?
0: Ruth. Oh. I see what you mean. And so do others.
6: Yes.
0: Well, it was right up there in the top three or four for sure. This was a pretty important phone call.
6: Well, I don't know. It doesn't sound very interesting, really. And it's after five, and I've got a date. My mother needs me to press...
0: No, it gets better, Ruth. Get back on my lap.
6: I've just got to go. Good night, boss, sugar. See you Monday morning.
7: She was gone. The first time in years she'd broken the format of the show. Hold it. Listen to me. Talking like real life was a radio show. This case had really got to me. It had all began with a simple phone call.
0: But it was to be one of the most important phone calls in my life. Nick Danger for hire.
8: Is that the way you usually answer the phone?
0: No, not necessarily. I have other things I say.
8: What other things?
0: Oh, Nick Danger, Third Eye.
8: Mm-hmm.
0: Nick Danger, Private Eye.
8: Yes, yes.
0: I'd usually get it.
8: Uh-huh.
0: Sometimes I don't say anything at all. I just breathe heavily and wait for someone to say something.
8: Is that what you're doing now?
0: Sort of. I'm not breathing heavily, though.
8: Before this case is over, you may not be breathing at all.
7: the voice told me was incredible, but the money he offered was even more so. 5 Gs plus my usual rate. I'd been used to getting 5 Ds, maybe, but mostly my cases were little ones. 3 or 4 Es at the most. A lot of tawdry 2C or 3B divorce cases, you know this stuff.
9: Yes, chicken feed.
7: Chicken feed. You can be sure I blew the coupe fast in my coupe and made tracks down to CBS building on Sunset Boulevard. The voice on the phone had said to see a guy named Paisley or something. I found his office on the 5th floor. Good. I had some bad questions that needed good answers from someone in high places. I was wearing my sturdy cavalry twill gabardine suit with the dropped belt loops and the cuffs permitted, and a Southwest flight model felt hat with a narrow ribbon band that made me look even smarter. I was neat. I was clean. I was the model of the private detective. And thus I avoided direct confrontation with reality. When the model of the private detective's feet in their stylish wingtip shoes with the pear-shaped heels hit the expensive executive carpet, I felt nearly uninvolved. Somewhere, Rio, maybe. I was off counting my money on some babe's bare bottom.
5: Mr. Paley, we'll see you now, Mr. Dinge.
7: What? I smell that danger, old woman, not Dinge. Oh. And don't you forget it.
5: Oh, who could forget a name like Dinge? Go right in. Oh, look out, young man, that's not the door.
7: Oh, my nose. The name on the inner glass door was a strange one. Yulap Tenedeser.
5: Oh, it's President Paley.
7: Obviously, one of us was on the wrong side of the door. I decided it was me.
10: Yes, well, that's right. Yes, everything's going too fast these days, Herb. It's true. Just a minute there, Dinger. I'm on the phone here. Yeah. Well, okay. Well, here's my decision, and it's based solely on the ratings, Herb. It's going to be the middle elevator. Yeah, that's great. Yeah, it's a great personal favorite of mine, too. That's right, Herb. All right, wonderful. I'll see you then. All right, young man, my secretary tells you you're a primate defective. I guess I must be private defective, huh, Dinger?
7: Private detective, Paisley. And I spell it danger.
10: Oh, a real detective, huh? Not just an actor, I hope.
7: No, this is for real. Ah. Still, why the sudden controlled fear in those pale executive eyes? Did he fear me because he thought I was an actor? No, I understand, however, Paisley, that you've got quite a few actors missing from around here.
10: What? What? No, that's ridiculous. I'll just turn the radio on here, and you can hear it for yourself. The actors are all still here.
7: Wearing my sturdy cavalry gabardine suit with a drop belt.
10: See, there's a broadcast going on right now.
7: Southwest flight model.
10: It's kind of bad transmission in here, but you can see the actors are all present and working real hard. Although they ought to be, considering the outrageous salaries I'm paying them. You know, it's a goddamn union.
7: I had to take his word for it. Or didn't I? Something about his furtive attitude seemed sinister, lurked on the back corner of my brain. You expect executives to act frightened, but this guy was overdoing it. I took the back stairs to the radio studios and slipped past the big guards in brown shirts. I found myself in front of a door that said, "Actors only." Thank goodness I was on the right side. When I came to, she towered above me, a real beauty. From the script in her hand, I knew she was an actress. And from the sprained knuckles on the other, I could tell she was the one who decked me.
6: Oh, I'm so sorry. I didn't know the door opened out. Oh, you poor man.
7: She was a good-looking dame. Maybe a little bit over the hill, but hell, those hills looked swell to me. What a landscape. Double Mount Everest. I dragged myself to my feet. Oh, baby, you sure pack a wallop.
6: No, as a matter of fact, I didn't pack one this time. What with the war coming and all, they won't let them on the trains like before.
7: Won't let what on the train?
6: Baby wallops. Oh, they're so cute. I used to have one that lived in a sack in Chicago, but he died.
7: The baby wallop?
6: No, my uncle in Chicago. It was terrible.
0: Stuffed in a sock, that is terrible.
6: No, no, Chicago was a terrible place to live. We used to do the show from there, but ever since we've been broadcasting from the coast, well, he's felt so much better.
0: Your uncle?
6: No, the little wallop. He runs around in the sun all day now without his socks on. Say, are you George Burns? Why the third degree?
0: The name's Nick Danger, baby. And someone hired me to look for all the missing actors.
6: The missing actors? Well, there aren't any missing actors around here. They all just went to the bathroom.
0: Great. I'll talk to them in there and kill two birds with one stone.
6: No, stop. You'll need a bigger stone than that. They're big birds. Here, I think I have one in my purse. Is it my lipstick?
7: She was stalling for sure. That little purse wouldn't hold a gallstone.
6: I just can't find a thing in here. Have you got a light, Mr. Danger?
0: Usually I only carried a heavy Mr. Danger or a medium Mr. Danger, but what was the harm? Just this once.

0: Gosh, I just love men who can light matches with their fingernails.
1: That's my lighter. It's shaped like a thumb.
0: Oh. Uh-huh.
1: How do you like it?
0: Some thumb, fella.
2: Now I didn't know what to feel.
3: Although it all looked good.
0: Yeah.
3: Sort of.
2: She was beautiful as she stood trembling, staring at my thumb. She was wearing a soft sheer pouch pocket two-piece dress with a gourd skirt and a figure-flattering top with a dopey pillbox hat perched on her gorgeous raven hair.
0: But my hair's red, Nick.
1: Funny. I always thought red and raven were the same.
2: Yeah. Maybe because they both start with R.
0: Yes, that must be it.
1: What?
0: What?
2: What must be it? You said that must be it.
0: I did? Well, it isn't. I was wrong.
2: Well, if that isn't it, maybe it itself is it.
0: Oh, Nick!
2: You know what I mean?
0: Yes!
2: The very itness of it
0: yes. Is
2: in itself
0: yes.
2: it.
0: It! Oh, Nick! Oh, yes!
1: Or maybe it isn't.
0: Oh, Nick, I love you! Oh, Nick, why did you hit me?
1: I'm sorry, I thought that was you hitting me.
0: No.
2: I was talking crazy, but that's how I get when I fall for a dame. That's right. I had it bad for this doll. And the first rule of the model private
0: Who
2: detective...
0: Who are you talking to? You sound like an old phone. Oh, my gosh. Look at the time. My watch is just about melted. I'm on the air in 2 minutes.
2: Wait a minute, baby. What's your name?
0: Vicky. Victoria Hemingberg. Bird. But most people call me Piggy. Piggy! You watch from up in the control room, and if you're quiet, and Nicky?
1: Yeah?
0: I'm sorry I slugged you.
1: I was sorry she couldn't slug me again, because this time I'd sure know where to take it.
2: I walked up the flight of gray wooden steps. A red light told me not to enter, but I did anyway.
1: Shh! Funny, as I looked down through the smoky double glass into the studio below, I didn't see a lot of actors. I saw two guys rushing around playing all the parts and doing all the sound effects. The one guy with a mustache even sounded like a girl. In fact, he sounded just like my Peggy. Where was she? She should have been in that studio on the air. Hey, pal, how do I get down there?
4: Shh, we're on the air. You can't go in there.
2: Eat it.
4: Hey, don't go in there.
2: The minute I made it past the double doors... With the little round windows, I knew it was a mistake. Oh... The floor was rushing up at me fast, and the back of my head felt like a cabbage. I realized I'd been hit and hit hard. Mercifully, I blacked out. When I came to...
4: Salvador, I'll just leave him lying there. Make his watch back the way it was. There's a good boy. Now.
2: What had happened to my watch? It looked like it had melted and was dripping down my wrist. The old professor and the skinny, long-haired geek with the long mustaches bent over me.
4: Yes. Oh, Nicholas, Nicholas, my boy. I see you're coming around. Get ready. Yeah. Oh, we missed him. But he'll come around again. All right, get ready, Salvador. Here he comes now. Got him.
1: Thanks, Professor. I thought I was going around for the third time. Owl's in here. Say, what am I doing here?
4: Oh, that's easy. Here, doing I am what?
1: Are you I'm not surprised. That's a secret code, and this must be a nest of Nazi pigs.
4: Surrealist hams, my boy.
1: It's the same thing.
4: Ah, so the world believes for now. And for now, it must continue to believe so. For now. But no, no, you will soon know too much if I go on in this way.
1: All right, let's go on another way. How about taking this left?
4: I let him drive the sound effects while I took this moment out for an interior monologue. Oh, how senseless it seemed for me to now to be playing out this absurd cavalcade of actors and Nazis in war. How much rather I would have been back in my library in Munich, turning the pages on firm young librarians in short skirt.
5: Hold it! I thought I was the only one who got interior monologues on this show. Wait a minute. What was I talking about? What show? This wasn't a show. It was real, isn't it? I was getting confused. What was happening?
4: The sound effects car was speeding faster and faster into the night. Moonlight gleamed briefly on the hood as it reached the top of a hill and then disappeared.
5: How had he done that? The car was gone. The cow was here.
1: Listen, old man. We'll have to walk back to town now.
4: Yes, town. What town, smart guy? Munich?
1: No. Chicago.
4: You mean?
1: No.
4: Chicago?
1: Yes, Chicago. And boy, are my arms tired.
6: Smokers, doesn't this sound familiar?
1: Hold it right there!
6: No, I think I'll hold it over here.
1: If I knew just what I had to say. Oh. I'm Nick Danger with another world of advice for you men. You know, here in the radio studio, it's all dinge and dinger, but when that on-the-air sign goes off, I'm just plain Ed Eagle, actor, Indian, and second-class citizen. You know, where I come from, most folks like to pass around a pipe because the spirits in the air around us can get overloaded from the stress and strain that most of us working men call real life. So when I get home, I like to fill up my calabash with a fresh load of goat's head type pipe tobacco. Light a match with my sharp thumbnail and enjoy one heck of a good smoke. It doesn't just blow the brimstone out of your brain, it appeases all those friendly spirits right on down the line.
6: So get with it, man. Buy a pouch today. And remember what the folks back on the reservation say.
1: Goat's head pipe tobacco, goat's head pipe tobacco, goat's head pipe tobacco, goat's head pipe.
6: Yes, it's devilishly good. And now we return you to the second act of Nick Danger.
1: The walk back to town was a long one, but not without rhythm. But at least the town was Chicago and not Munich. My feet swelled up like barrage balloons, and somewhere along the line, I'd lost the old professor. Someone was kidnapping actors, all right, and they'd snatched old Riefenbissen right out from under my nose. If I could find him, he'd lead me to Peggy. It was all suspicious. And my better judgment told me that she was in deep with these Nazis or Surrealsies or whatever they called themselves. But I had to find her for all the old familiar reasons. My first stop for information was down at the FBI's office. Hoover, the boss, never had liked me.
7: Get your feet off my desk, taxpayer! Yeah, take that.
1: Listen, Hoover, I spell that danger.
7: And you'll get audited. My advice is, spell it taxpayer like everybody else. Ah, do what you want, dinger, because you ain't gonna get it.
1: All I want is an old Nazi named Riefenbissen. He's hooked up with the disappearance of all these actors.
7: Actors aren't disappearing. You must be crazy. In fact, you're probably just an actor yourself.
1: No.
7: Yeah, that's it. Look at that beat-up hat.
1: No.
7: Those corny wingtips.
1: No.
7: You're just an actor, dinger, and there's a federal law against acting in the presence of an authority figure.
1: Now, wait a minute, Hoover. I'm getting tired of this runaround. My client told me that I'm tired of this runaround. My client told me that actors were disappearing.
7: All right. Who hired you, Nick?
1: I don't know. And I won't know until...
7: Tell me, Dinger, I'll...
1: You'll what?
7: I'll say your name's Danger Moto.
1: No.
7: Have you put in a concentration camp?
1: No.
7: In an emergency detention facility?
1: No. This is America, Hoover, and that's nuts.
7: I can do that and more. You're on the list. Who hired you?
1: No deal, Hoove. I'm getting out of here.
7: No, you don't. No, too much.
5: was close. For a pansy, that Hoover could really fight.
1: I'd have to keep awake constantly from now on. Not only were these Nazis after me, but now the FBI, too. I decided to do the logical thing and headed for the nearest phone book. Here, kid, give me that book. He'd just have to chew on something else. S.S. Suppositus Surrealator. Here they were, in broad daylight. I ran down the list. Dada's Diner. The Fat Black Pussycat Cafe. Melted Watch... There it was. Reef and Bissons Acting School, 210 LaSalle Street. A minute from everywhere, the shortest route to Hollywood. It sounded like code to me. I scurried down over to the address and slipped around the back and in a transom. I could hear voices down a black hallway. Pulling my hat down low and slipping around a corner,
7: Many of us left, but we've got to keep acting like it's not true, boys. Now, all right, we've got to initiate the new recruit, Narwhal Magoon. Narwhal, where are you, Narwhal? Narwhal.
1: Obviously, the actor who was supposed to read Narwhal Magoon's lines was missing.
7: Yes.
1: I decided to take a chance. Grabbing a script, I stepped forward.
8: Here I am, Professor.
7: Oh, wonderful, Narwhal, dear boy. I thought they disappeared you for sure. All right, step up here. Now that you're a bona fide criminal surrealist, you must have a criminal nickname. What's your choice?
8: The Bleeder.
7: Okay, that'd be Narwhal, the Bleeder Magoon. I'll just check it up here in the criminals index of... Yes. Bleeter. Sheepo the Bleeter Raspononzo. Roscoe the Beaker Levine. Bleeder. Sorry, it's already taken. Jimmy the Bleeder Costello from Buffalo got it first.
8: Yeah.
1: Right in the back.
7: Second choice?
8: Well, my second choice is... The Cleaner.
7: Oh, for heaven's sake, Magoon, that's already taken. Haven't you ever heard of Herb the Cleaner Hoover? Listen, let me look in the supplement here of unused nicknames here. Let's see what's left these days. The Epigrammatic, how about that?
8: I don't even understand.
7: Here's another one, the Infirm. That's lovely, Narwhal, the Infirm.
8: No, I hate it.
7: Okay, the Oblate? The Oblong. Narwhal, the Oblong. The Osteopath.
8: No.
7: Ornithologist.
8: For Sissy.
7: For Finnish. For
8: no.
7: The Pimple.
8: No.
7: The Presbyterian.
8: No, I want a real criminal's name or I won't join.
7: The Robin.
8: No.
7: Oh, wait. Here it is. Narwhal the Rug Magoon. Rug.
8: Say, that's kind of nice.
7: Yes.
8: No. Narwhal the Rug Magoon.
7: Yes, wonderful. Well, I'll just register it and you'll get your card in a couple of days and then
1: it was
7: you can vote in the election.
1: I'd done it. I was part of the gang. Now I could find Peggy because these rats must be holding her somewhere in the building.
7: What are you talking to, and how do you make your voice? It's danger! Get him, boys! Grab him now!
1: Let me go, you Nazis!
7: Ah, you poor fool! Now we've got you alone.
1: Alone? Where's Peggy?
7: Peggy? Peggy? Who's Peggy?
9: I'm Peggy.
1: No!
7: Yes. Narwhal, throw him into the box now. Narwhal. Oh, damn. Where is he?
1: Wait a minute. Where is everybody?
7: Yes.
1: Who's holding me down? Is it just my own imagination? Where is everybody?
7: They must all have been drafted.
1: Drafted? Drafted? You mean that's all there is to it? You mean someone's just drafting all the actors?
7: Yes, it must be, but who?
1: Yeah, I see what you mean.
7: Yes.
1: It could be the Nazis.
7: Yes.
1: Or it could be the FBI.
7: You'll never know, Danger. You can't tell them apart.
1: Sure I can. I'm an American. It's easy, isn't it?
7: It wasn't going to be easy for this kid, well-dressed as he was. And it was going to be less and less easy in the coming years for all of us to tell them apart. Only the timeless doctrine of natural surrealism can save us.
1: Wait a minute.
7: Oh, no. You can't wait a whole minute in radio. That's too much dead air.
1: Hold it.
7: Glad to. Now I'll hold it over here.
1: No, stop joking. Just tell me, what the hell is surrealism and what are you doing in my interior monologue?
7: Don't you get it yet, Dinger? This is war. Everybody's in everybody else's interior monologue now. That's what war is.
1: War? I didn't ask for any war. War. War everywhere.
7: Everywhere you look.
1: Well, I'm getting out of here now. At least I'm out of the interior monologue.
7: Everywhere. Yes, everywhere you look. Young girls in men's clothes, their hair pulled back from their faces, just like men. Their minds on the defense quotas. Their candy hearts yearning for officers and movie stars. Their purses filled with money, remember?
2: Remember, old ladies, remembering faintly the sweet smell of bombs. The far-off pulsing of artillery like the hearts of young men.
7: Young men changing their names from Adolf to Franklin and then back again.
2: Back and forth again, wounded, running, scared in a remote war of tiny airplanes and remote islands and gory photographs.
7: Of dead men drinking Cokes.
2: Photographs of dead men drinking Cokes.
7: Photographs of dead men.
2: Photographs of dead men drinking Cokes. This wasn't the life for me. From now on, I was going to leave war to Grandpa by the radio, sticking colored pins in the map lit by the floor lamp with the light-up marble bottom and the yellowed old parchment shade with the faded pictures of dogs and ducks and autumn fields.
7: Yes, you know, that sounds pretty good after all. Come here, little doggies. Doggy, doggy, doggy, doggy, doggy. Oh, that's good. That's good. Oh, let's go for a nice walk now. Let's go. So long, Nick. Wear something warm.
5: Well, if that was surrealism, it was good enough for me. I may have lost Peggy, but I could follow the old man. At least where he was going was away from war.
2: I could see that war was going to be a crime on a larger scale than even I could cope with. You see, Ruthie, a private detective needs a little privacy to work in.
8: Hey, Professor! Wait for me and Ruthie!

0: Pastor Sam Kennison. My God, he showed up. It's not like the Joan Rivers show. He actually showed up. He's here. I'm recording here because I started in Houston many years ago. At the Comedy Workshop and Dry Cleaners. Where you can now tell jokes and get a shirt pressed while you wait. So. Well, it was. It was nothing to be proud of. You know, it was like Arnold Schwarzenegger's past, okay? Yeah, he's a big star now, but he used to, like, blow guys for a fucking living, so. That would be great, wouldn't it?
1: Can I suck you, please? Take down your pants, I want to blow your balls off. Give it to me. Let me see what you got down there. I'm done the gay Terminator. That's right, I'm gay cyborg. Pull off your pants. Dance for me, little man. Make your weenie hard for me now. Do it now. I want to blow you away. Open your ass. Open it.
0: My God, it's the gay cyborg. Oh, oh, oh! It's gay cyborg. The Terminator's back. This time he's gay. Oh, shit!
1: That's right. Suck my cyborg cock. Suck it. It's made of steel. I come oil.
0: Oh, great. I gotta blow a robot. Great. The gay cyborg. Okay, I did fuck up recently in show business. Let's get this out of the way, because I know you might be a little curious. I mean, I didn't think it was that big of a fucking deal. There's bigger news stories happening, you know. There's a guy in Milwaukee with heads in his icebox, but our top story is Sam Kennison missed the Joan Rivers show. This is like I'm the only guy that's fucked up in show business lately. There's a couple guys out there that I think have like outdone me a little bit. Like Rick fucking James, for starters, right? I missed the show. I didn't torture a woman with a fucking bass pipe. I'm not out on $500,000 bail, all right? I'm not Billy Preston who's going, ¿Dónde está la fiesta? Yeah. I didn't do that. I'm not Axl Rose, who has a warrant out for his arrest in the state of Missouri for inciting a riot. $300,000 worth of damage, 60 people injured. I missed the show. These guys make me look like fucking Pat Sajak, all right? So I'm going to thank them. I missed a show that has 6 fucking viewers, okay? I can write them all a letter and still, I can buy a box of stationery, write them a letter and still have like envelopes and shit, that's all. Dear star, sorry, dear fucking bedridden person. Come on, who watches the fucking Joan Rivers show? People bedridden and housewives. Yeah, it's my audience. That's my demographics, the bedridden.
2: Oh, Sam Kennison's on, all right.
0: Who the fuck watches Joan Rivers? And I was in a show the other night, somebody yelled out, fuck Joan Rivers! And I was like going, well, I would. I know me! I'd like to say yeah, but no, I'd do her. Come on, folks, some of us have done worse, guys, you know what I mean? I was at her house, we were alone, we were drunk, some Stoli. The pictures of Edgar were face down, and, you know. Yeah, I'm fucking, I do it. I would mean to, I'd probably feel bad about it later, but you know, I think I'm gonna do it. I had to do Penny Marshall once, okay? I had to fuck Laverne. I'm not proud of it! It was before I had management. I didn't know what I was doing with my career. I did snort an L off her tit, though, I remember that. Yeah, like this is going to be on the album. Woman's up for Best Directing Oscar last year. You know. I'm going to put out an album that said I snorted coke off her tip. I did. So just between me and you. See, you're getting all the inside stuff here. Yeah. Oh, right now the engineer's going, what the fuck? He can't use any of this. I hope he's having fun. We can't use shit. Arnold Schwarzenegger sucks dick. Yeah, he's getting sued for that. If Tom Selleck sued. Tom Selleck was a little embarrassed about that, huh? He was on that Absolutely Queer poster. And took it personally. The guy can't take a joke. I didn't even think he was gay until he was so upset. And then I went, wait a second. Why is he so upset? If he was like fucking totally straight, he'd, you know, he'd laugh it off. But no, he's like, hey, hey, hey! I never sucked a dick. I'm Magnum P.I., goddammit. I never had a dick up my ass. Hey! He got all upset. Now everybody has that look, though, when you see Tom Selleck. You go, well, I don't know. I don't fucking know, man. You know, he put that doubt there. If he just laughed it off, it would have been all right.

quietest in the band. I'm last. My name's Brad Reed. We've certainly enjoyed having you. Haven't we?

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1: Another familiar type of love song is the passionate or fiery variety, usually in tango tempo, in which the singer exhorts his partner to haunt him and taunt him and, if at all possible, to consume him with a kiss of fire. This particular illustration of this genre is called the masochism tango.

affirmative message to leave you with. I don't. 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My mother used to say to me when I was younger, if a strange man comes up to you and offers you candy and wants you to get into the back of his car with him, go.

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1: Hope you enjoyed it a lot. That little preview of the Beatles' Magical Mystery Tour, just to entertain you before the taping starts. I'm awfully sorry we're running so late tonight, but we do have a little thing. How are you doing there with the spraying, Roy? Roy, is the spraying going okay? Happening, okay. Well, in a few minutes, while we get everything set up for the show tonight, maybe I'll tell you, because you've been such a good audience so far, why don't you all give yourselves a great big hand, okay? Could you do that? I'll tell you what to do, folks. Jackie Gleason does this on his great show down there in Miami Beach, you know. He asks everybody to say banana, okay? Can you do that? One, two, three, banana! That was terrible. That really was awful. Just keep spraying around the center here. It'll be okay. It'll drip right in, okay? Try again. One, two, three, banana! You're a great bunch. That's the way Jackie Gleason does it. Is it happening back there? You're doing good with the spraying. Okay, fine. Well, recently I was up there in San Francisco, up in Hashbury. That's a really groovy spot. I was up there with a very groovy chick, I want you to know. A really groovy hippie chick. And she was so beautiful that I wanted to take a photograph of her. Naked. But she made me put my pants on. All right, is everything all ready to go, Ron? Everything's all ready to go. They're ready. Okay, I'm glad you're there. All right, ladies and gentlemen, I've got just a little bit of quiet, please. Yes, the air is charged with expectancy. And with about 5,000 cc's of a powerful and well-beloved hallucinogen. Yes. So in just about 10 seconds, you'll all be ready to play This Is Your Trip. Sunday night, and time to play America's favorite audience participation game. This Is Your Trip, brought to you this week by Ralph's Club Sport of Ralph's Club Sport Motors in the city of Encino. And here he is, ladies and gentlemen, your smiling, genial host, the man who made ego death a household word, Mr. Jerry Yarrow. Happening.
2: Well, thank you, Ken, and thank all of you in our lovely studio audience. I know what's happening. It's time to play our favorite audience participation game, Truth or Schizophrenia. Well,
3: there's still some lingering out there. Now I'd like you to just open up your lungs and take a nice, deep breath for Jerry. Ready? Now, hold on. One, two, three, breathe.
4: Oh, that's beautiful. Oh, there's those lovely little grandmothers. The third row is not breathing. Now, come on, dear. I can tell by your corsage that it's her birthday. Come on, now, breathe it in. You'll love it when it happens. That's it.
3: For those of you at home who would like to play along with our studio audience, be sure and pick up a Jerry Yarrow aerosol bomb, and then you'll know
2: what's happening.
3: Jerry?
2: Ah, thank you, Ken. Thank you. Ah, well done.
3: I'll tell you what's happening. It's time for our first contestant.
2: The Karma. Right.
5: You don't know what it is, do you? You're surprised.
2: What is it?
5: Well, I'll tell you. Since you're not familiar with the simple rules of our little game, we'll have Ken and Jean turn you on.
2: What's happening?
5: Exactly, Eddie. But don't you worry, because all the hallucinogens used on this show have been prepared by and under the constant scrutiny and supervision of the Armenian Medical Association. Boys, give him the sacrament. Bring him up here now. He's just like a baby. There you go. Is that beautiful?
6: I don't feel a thing.
5: He doesn't feel a thing right now, ladies and gentlemen, but he will, and when he does, oh, is he going to be surprised?
6: It's awfully hot in here. Cold. Really cold. Have you got anything to eat?
7: I'd like an orange, you know, or the sun.
5: Well, now. The rules of our little game, Arnie, are very simple. All you have is from now until the end of the show to realize your true self and to discover the key to the universe. Well, I see that our contestant is already accelerating. I'm sure that he's already in contact with his gene pool and that the three-ring retinal circus is flashing before his eyes. Let's find out how he feels in his race against the clock for enlightenment. How is it, Georgie?
8: He's
5: knocking at the door of the first Bardo. Will he make it? Will it happen? Here's Ken and Gene to kick him off with a trip through reality. Easy with him now. Easy, easy.
8: That's it.
9: Hey, Jen! What did you do? Dig out your gut! Dig out your tongue! You've got cancer!
8: Walk! Don't walk! Walk! Don't walk!
9: Stop fiddling with your hands!
8: Don't walk!
9: Your fingers are filthy!
8: Don't walk!
9: You've got dandruff!
8: Walk! Don't
9: walk!
8: Walk!
9: Your hair is
8: don't
9: falling
8: off!
9: What are you going to get a haircut?
8: Don't walk!
9: What are you going to get a car?
8: Don't walk!
9: What are you going to get a job?
8: Don't
9: what are you going to get a girl?
8: Walk!
9: What are you going to get a loan?
8: Walk!
9: What are you going to get a nose
8: walk.
9: Job?
8: Walk!
9: What are you get
8: don't walk!
9: Up.
8: Don't walk.
5: It's happening.
8: Yes, he's at the threshold of Bardo 1.
5: Where is he going to go, ladies and gentlemen? Is he a winner? Or is he a loser?
7: I'm dropping out of here.
5: He's dropping out. He's a winner. He's attained Bardo 1. Yes, yes. And he's ready, ladies and gentlemen. He's ready. He's ready to try for Bardo 2.
7: I'm dropping out. I'm drop out. Dropping? Oh, I've dropped out. I'm out. Oh, God, it's wonderful. Oh, I'm free. I'm a free man. God, it's wonderful. Why can't everybody be free? Must be something I can do to share my experience. I know. I'll open a center. A temple, an ashram, a store, and I'll sell all the things that make people free, like old military uniforms, and lava lamps, and W.C. 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Yeah.
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7: Yeah, man. He's loving flowers. Drop in.
10: Hollywood Division?
7: Yes.
10: Oh, boy. Hey, you must be Mr. Artuni.
7: Yes.
10: Oh, wow. You know, you own the largest chain of psychedelic bookshops in just the whole world?
7: Well, man, give the people black light and they shall be free. That's what I say.
10: Oh, but I don't think you are getting to the people.
7: What do you mean I am not getting to the people? Man, I sold over 1 million pig bed posters last year.
10: What? They want more.
7: Well, I'll get them more. They only cost me $5 a thousand.
10: No, they want something stimulating.
7: Stimulating, man? Have you seen our lava lamps?
10: No, intellectually stimulating.
7: Intellectually stimulating? Look, a poster of Joan Baez making out with Albert Einstein.
10: No, what I had in mind, sir, was the power of the written word.
7: You see, 5 years ago, I had this flash of a magazine.
11: A magazine that frees people.
3: Oh, yeah, that's groovy.
11: It's a magazine that tells the truth.
3: Oh, wow.
11: See, I've gone without anything to eat or a place to crash or anything just to do the research. And, gee, I got the best artist and real melty type and an 8-color centerfold day glow overlay.
3: Oh, wow.
11: And articles written
3: hey,
11: by them.
3: What do you call it?
11: Ute.
3: Ute?
11: Ute.
3: Ute.
11: Ute.
3: Man, I can dig it. The freedom of the American Indian. Ute.
11: No, it's U-T-E. It's up the establishment.
3: Oh, hey, I can dig that more.
11: Oh,
3: yeah.
11: Well, see, I put everything I had into this magazine, everything my friends have got, my family's got, and we're still $187
3: short. $187
11: short? For the first issue, yeah.
3: Oh, $187. Man, I'll give it to you. You got it.
11: Oh, Mr. Artunian.
3: I'll just take 80% of the magazine, all post-publication rights, and you can sleep in the back, kid.
11: God bless you, sir.
12: Hello? Yes. Ute Magazine and Allied Industries up yours. Yeah. Who is this? AC/DC March for Exposure? Yeah, sure, man. I'll send somebody right over on it.
11: Hey, Kunkin?
13: Yeah, it's the ball!
12: Kunkin, I want you to go over to Gate A at Oak and Elm. Take along the psychedelic camera. Get me some out-of-focus brutality for page one.
13: Trotsky said, up the establishment.
12: Go get him.
13: Hey, Bush! Have I got it shoot for you?
12: What is it, Garcia?
13: Look at this picture!
12: Unusual.
13: Look up in the corner, boss.
12: It's a tree.
13: Look behind the tree.
12: It's a rock.
13: Look underneath the rock.
12: That's a random series of dots.
13: Look closer, boss. That's the last of the 36-man tag team that assassinated the president. And look what it's got in his hand.
12: That's a lamppost.
13: No, it's not a lamppost. That's a finished 114-millimeter anti-tank gun.
12: Oh, Garcia, don't tell me you still believe in that finished 114-millimeter anti-tank gun single shell theory.
13: Okay, Chief, if you don't believe me, listen to the verdict from your own eye. Look at this blow-up.
12: It's a giant random series of dots.
13: Stand back, Chief.
12: I would recognize that giant random series of dots anywhere, Garcia. That's you.
13: Yeah, ain't that a scoop?
12: Yeah, get cracking, Garcia.
13: Oh, he's innocent.
12: Well, get out of here.
13: Up your establishment.
12: Yeah, peace, love, and flowers, baby. Drop in.
14: Is this Ute Magazine?
12: Yes, it is.
14: We're from the syndicate. The underground press syndicate.
12: Oh, you must be Irving the Flower Child Gusick. Is that Herman the Flower Child Gusick?
14: The very same. You are obviously acquainted with my karma. I should like for you to cohabit with my friend and accountant, Irving Acapulco Goldstein.
12: Oh, how do you do, man?
14: This is a nice little business you got here.
12: Well, thank you very much.
14: I should hate to have to send around the diggers to rearrange your paisley.
12: Is that a threat?
14: Don't be paranoid. It's just that Irving here says that you don't respond so good to the poster we send you inviting you to join at the syndicate.
12: Well, I thought you were a rock group.
15: We are. Only we don't sing.
14: You remember what happened at the Oracle?
12: At the Oracle? You mean when somebody broke in the middle of the afternoon and threw acid all over the art director? Oh, come on now. You can't scare me. I'm not afraid of death anymore.
14: Shut up! We're not talking about ego death. We're talking about body death. Acapulco.
12: My God, it's the crystal shiv.
14: Aha! You want maybe I should let him strap a monkey on your back?
13: Yeah, let me shoot him up, boys! Let me shoot him up!
12: No. No, wait a minute. It's just, I don't see what the syndicate has to offer me.
14: Freedom from body death for openers.
13: Yeah, let me open him up, boy.
14: Easy. Also, you get the friendly and harmonious cooperation of the other members of the syndicate, namely
15: the Los Angeles Free Lunch.
12: It's funny, you know, I own that.
15: Oh. The Berkeley Barbiturate.
12: I own that, too.
15: To every woman's village udder.
12: I just bought that.
14: The New York Times.
12: Well, we're in negotiations.
14: All right. So you won't talk, huh? Well, me and the boys are going to have a little confrontation. You stay right where you are. If you know what's good for you, I'll tune in.
13: Yeah, boys. Let me confront him.
14: All right, I'll tune in. We've come to a little decision. We'll sleep in the back.
12: I've got it. I own it all now. Everything. I own all the Big Ben posters. All the W.C. Fields posters. All the roach holders. All the lava lamps. All the fancy Spanish cigarette papers that come apart in your mouth. I own all the underground newspapers. In fact, I own all the newspapers. I got it, man. I got everything. And it all means nothing to me. Because I kill my ego. I did it. I killed my ego. I did it. Nobody else did it. I killed my ego. Kid killed his ego. No help from my friends. No ego on this kid because I killed my ego. No ego on this boy, Mr. Clean. No Johnny. Ego anywhere.
14: Johnny,
12: nothing
14: on his ego.
12: No ego.
14: And he's ready to try for part 03 farther than any contestant has ever gone on this program. But can he make it? Can he handle it? There's not much time left.
12: I can see for miles and miles and miles.
14: What's miles. Happening, Izzy?
12: I can see that all the power and all the authority and all the money I have is good for only one thing.
14: What's that? Wait. No prompting from the audience.
12: To bring peace and happiness to this troubled world.
14: Right.
12: And to solve the problems of mankind.
14: I think he's going to make it.
12: I'll need a worldwide organization. I'll pool all my resources and distribute my wealth. To do that, of course, we'll need a large organization with franchise offices all over the world, which will be staffed by, well, we'll hire, no, my friends, of course, will donate. Well, no, in order to equitably distribute my entire wealth, of course, we will have to make sure everybody gets exactly the same. We'll have to police the system. What am I talking about? I never dropped out. I never did it. How did I get so involved? I never did it. But it's not too late. Heck, I can drop out anytime. I can truly do it. It's so simple. It's so simple. All you have to do is...
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16: 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Or call us up. 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That number again. Disneyland 21222. D.I. Dizzy on your dial. 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Or come on down and see us. Remember, friends, that all freeways lead you downhill and into debt. And all channels lead to Ralph's Sportsboat Motors here at Ralph's Sportsboat Motors in the city of death. Thanks very much. Now back to our fight.
14: Well.
12: What's happening now?
7: Well, have we got a surprise for our contestant, because unbeknownst to Eddie, we've flown his father in all the way from Artunianapolis. He's waiting just off stage in the airtight compartment.
17: Because it's Gene, so simple!
7: Bring him in. Dad.
18: Hello, son. Dad. Hi, Dad. Dad, I am glad to see you.
11: Yes, son.
18: I found it. I found myself. I'm truly dropping out. I'm giving everything up.
11: I'm glad to hear that. And don't think I can't understand a boy like you wanting to cut his hair and give up his multi-billion dollar industries. Because I can. And what's more, I think it's wonderful. It shows a lot of courage and imagination. That's what I think. And I think your Uncle Tom from the World Bank of Fresno down the street will agree with me, won't you, Tom?
19: Right as rain, Walter.
11: Of course. What about your little brother, Tommy? He's captain of the team now.
20: Hey, kid.
11: Hell no, we won't go, right, Chuckle?
19: Hey, kid, how you doing?
11: Yeah, some of the Chuckle.
19: Yeah, some of the greatest men in the history of this country have had short hair.
18: Oh, I'm so glad all of you see it my way.
11: Oh, we do.
19: Sure we do, son, we do. We just wish all the fine, upstanding American folk who work for you down there in Pigpen Poster City could see it your way.
18: Oh, hey, I can't be responsible.
19: No, but Artunian Amalgamated is responsible for 58.4% of this great country's national gross product. 58.4%. We'd just like you to think about that.
18: Well, don't you realize this is all meaningless?
20: Yeah, but Chuckle, what about my summer job, Chuckle? Hey, yeah. And what about the other members of the team, Chuckle? I mean, they were going to work for me when I was going to work for you, Chuckle. How am I going to show my face in the shower room?
18: Oh, hey, kid, I didn't realize.
11: You see, son, no man is an island.
20: Yeah, Chuckle, it's like the coach says, do unto others as you would do unto them. You know?
19: You see, there comes a time in every mature man's life when he has to sit down quietly and ask himself,
20: what's happening?
19: What's happening?
20: Well, what's happening?
19: What's happening, son? I just wanted to make people free, but I guess it isn't that easy.
11: No, it's not, son.
19: No, it's not, son.
20: No, it's not, son.
18: Well, I don't know. Maybe I don't have to give up everything. Maybe it is possible to do some good.
19: Of course it is, son.
11: Of course it is, son.
18: Well, with my resources, I could feed the starving. I'd need this worldwide organization to do
20: it. I'll work for you, Chucko.
19: I'll work for you, Chucko.
18: It can be done.
19: It can be done.
18: We can do it. We can change the world. We can change
19: the world.
18: All we have to do is face reality.
19: Face reality.
18: Oh, but it can't be done all at once.
19: Not
18: we have to do
19: one,
18: it
19: one.
18: Slowly. Face reality.
19: Slowly.
18: But I see a bright vision of the future.
19: Vision.
18: I see a world free from hunger and disease and poverty and hang-ups. I see a world of lava lamps and roach holders for everyone. We can make it happen. We can do it. We can change the world.
11: What?
18: We can
11: do it. Did I hear him say it?
18: We can.
11: Did he really say it? Did he say it, Ken?
18: Change the world.
11: He said it. He has realized his true self and found the key to a better universe, and that makes him a winner. Oh, Bill Artunian of Fresno, California, you are.

Brought to you this week and every week by Ralph's World Sport Motors in the city of Encino. Be with us next week when another unsuspecting contestant takes the wackiest trip of all in search of self-identity and the key to the universe. Until then, this is Jerry Arrow thanking you for being such a lovely audience and letting us expand your mind just a little.

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I know it's been the third you've gone through tonight. We have to check the tape back now to make sure it's all right technically. And then I guess you can go.

0: 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She will crush it, okay?
1: This is Mambo Remus, Radio KRUZ. I'm here with Freddie Blassie. Freddie, what the hell went wrong with this thing? I mean, basically, what do you think happened?
2: I have no idea. I mean, we had the greatest talent available. I mean, we paid a lot of money for the thing.
3: I'll shove you in my fist.
2: Hey, fellas, just a minute. Keep quiet, will you?
4: Yeah.
2: We're doing an interview here.
4: I mean, we've got people out here in the audience. They can't figure out what the hell happened. They're sitting in the theater, and they're wondering what happened to the movie.
2: Well, I can't figure it out myself. It should have been an A number one picture, believe me. We spent a lot of money on the thing and everything.
4: Hey,
2: will you fuck off back there? Hey, asshole, will you shut up? I'm talking to the man. You're like one of those fucking idiots had no toys to play with when you were young. You played with yourself. You beat your meat instead of your tom-tom. Sit on your seat. I don't have to listen to you. Listen to you, pencil neck geek. I can readily understand why they all do a double take when I walk down the street, but I don't know why they do a double take when you walk down the street. Because you're nothing, you understand? You're nothing. And your father was nothing. So that makes you a double nothing. You're nothing but a yo-yo. Sit on your seat. That's right. Sit on your seat.
5: Adventure in England is rapidly approaching a dismal climax. Bullwinkle, you'll recall, had to spend 1 week inside Abominable Manor or forfeit £1 million note inheritance.
6: But Boris got other plans.
5: Yes, the dastardly villain built a do-it-himself rocket ship.
7: It looks nice, but what's it for?
6: It's for heroes. All we got to do is lure Squirrel inside. Moose follows, we slam door, send boat to moon.
5: It looked like the plan couldn't fail. Thus, at dinner that evening...
8: Eat your soup, Rock, or it'll get hot.
5: Unfortunately, that soup contained an overdose of knockout drops. Two sips later...
8: Poor Rock, he's all Tommy tuckered out.
5: Following Boris's untimely suggestion, Bullwinkle carried Rocky upstairs into what he thought was a bedroom, but what was in reality the rocket ship.
6: Listen, strike is clocking 12. Lawyer is due here any episode. And soon as I pull lever, Moose and Squirrel are on their way to moon.
8: Says in dreams, Rock.
7: Boris, Moose is getting out.
6: No, he's getting in.
5: And just as we closed, Boris prepared to launch our boys skyward.
6: Here goes something.
7: What gives with rocket?
6: I don't know. It should blast off.
5: But it couldn't. Not with Bullwinkle leaning against the brake.
6: Moose, would you please not lean against brake?
7: Yes, you're spoiling plans.
8: I wasn't leaning against the brake.
6: Oh, yes, you are.
8: Oh, no, I'm not.
7: He's right, Boris.
6: What do you mean he's right? He's leaning against brake.
8: Too darn much noise in here.
5: With that, Bullwinkle picked up Rocky and exited the rocket. Naturally, with a brake release, the rocket took off.
7: He was not.
6: He was.
5: The front door opened just as the clock struck 12.
8: Those were the longest 12 chimes I ever heard.
9: Ah, the Earl of Crankcase.
7: Oh, what's going on, Bullwinkle?
8: Glad you woke up. It's the end of the story. You get the girl, I get the money.
9: There's just one thing. I must take one more look at your foot to check the Rue Britannia inscription.
8: Then I get the £1 million note, right?
9: Precisely.
5: You can imagine everyone's surprise to see that the inscription was no longer there.
7: Bullwinkle, it's gone.
8: Well, sure it's gone. It never lasts more than a week.
5: And Bullwinkle told them how, after he took a shower, he stepped onto his bath mat, made by the Rue Britannia Bath Mat Company, Peoria, Illinois.
7: You mean the printing came off on your foot?
8: Yeah, cheap mats.
9: But this means you're not the Earl of Crankies.
6: Yes, and it also means that we get the inheritance.
5: They did get it, and it was £1 million note, £1 million promissory note.
6: Good heavens, according to this, our dear uncle borrowed £1 million from the Bank of England.
9: Yes, and you chaps must pay it back.
5: What bitter irony. Filcher, Boucher, and Jay were forced to work in a local garage, draining, of all things, crankies.
10: Cheer up, chaps. At £1 a week, we'll have it paid off in 1 million weeks.
5: As for Boris and Natasha, they were last seen orbiting along the Milky Way.
7: I tell you, Moose was not leaning on brake.
6: You may be right.
5: Rocky and Bullwinkle booked passage on the first boat leaving for home.
7: Boy, am I glad that's over.
8: And you know something? I'd just rather be plain old me than all the earls in the world.
7: Sure was funny how that bath mat inscription fooled us.
8: Yeah, but what's funnier is the one on my other foot. That one never comes off. See?
7: Oh, no!
5: Be with us next time for further adventures of Rocky the Flying Squirrel!

Gunsmoke, starring William Conrad. The transcribed story of the violence that moved west with young America. The story of a man who moved with it. Matt Dillon, United States Marshal.

0: My goodness, Mr. Dillon, come over here at the window and take a look at this fella.
1: I'm busy, Chester.
0: Yes, sir, I know, but you just gotta. Well, he's the doggonest thing you ever saw. Please, Mr. Dillon, before he goes away.
1: Well, I can't write while you're talking.
0: Look at there. See? In the coonskin hat across the street there? Why, he looks to be 8 feet tall.
1: Now, that's because he's so skinny.
0: And that long rifle. Looks like a fish pole. How's he going to shoot buffalo with that?
1: Now, he's a squirrel hunter, Chester. That's a southern mountain man.
0: Now, that fella he's talking to now is pointing this way. Oh, here he comes.
2: Howdy.
1: Hello. Well, come on in.
2: Be you the... what you call him?
1: Oh, the marshal?
2: I'm against schools and education. Never heard nothing called a marshal.
1: I'm a peace officer.
2: I'm a country man. I'm against towns, too, and jailhouses.
1: Well, so am I, but sometimes they're necessary.
2: No, they ain't. No more than the law is. It ain't fitting for some folks to be meddling in other folks' business.
1: Uh-huh. Where do they figure it like that, stranger? The Ozark Mountains?
2: Better country than this. My name's Luke Humbird.
1: Mine's Dillon. This is Chester Proudfoot.
0: How do you do?
2: I knowed a fella called Proudfoot once.
0: That so?
2: Yeah.
0: Well, there ain't too many of us. Might be a relation of some kind.
2: All I remember is how he crimped up every time I kicked him in the belly.
0: He did?
2: Marshal, man outside said you'd help me find where Hank Witherspoon's living.
1: Witherspoon?
2: Yeah.
1: Oh, the one who came out here about a year ago?
2: He's got an old mountain gal with him. They're married.
1: Sure, I know them. They got a place up near Rock Springs, about 10 miles north of here.
2: What kind of place?
1: Oh, just a shack and a patch of corn, as I remember.
2: I'll find it.
1: Well, you come a long way to see your friends, Humbird.
2: Witherspoon ain't exactly a friend, Marshal. I gotta get going, it being Saturday and all.
1: Wait a minute.
2: Huh?
1: What are you talking about?
2: Nothing. Except I won't kill no man on a Sunday, Marshal. I never have. I never will.

0: You think Humbird meant what he said, Mr. Dillon?
1: He's too mountain simple to lie, Chester.
2: Yes, sir.
0: Hey, look, there's Ms. Witherspoon now, out in the corn patch.
1: Yeah, I guess it'd be polite to stop and say hello to her first. Come on. Hello, Miss Witherspoon.
3: Howdy, Marshal. You too, Chester.
0: How are you, ma'am?
3: Poorly. Hank's done healed it into Dodge, Marshal. Don't you know today's Saturday?
1: Oh, what's Saturday got to do with it?
3: Every Saturday, Hank's in Dodge. He don't come back till Sunday night.
1: Well, that's funny. I don't recall seeing him in town much.
3: He's got his ways, Hank has. He goes to town, but he ain't too sociable.
1: I see. Miss Witherspoon, do you and Hank know a man called Luke Humbird?
3: Humbird? Don't say his name around us, Marshal.
1: Now, there's trouble between you?
3: Trouble? Marshal, Hank's the only Witherspoon left, and Luke's the only Humbird. Both families been whittled down to just them two.
1: Oh, a feud, huh?
3: Their grandpa started it. Now there's only one man left on each side.
1: Well, don't you think it's gone far enough?
3: Hank or Humbird. Either one of them could call it off, only they're both too muley for that.
1: Well, didn't Hank come out here to, get away from it?
3: Course not. He's always talking about going back long enough to kill Luke Humbird.
0: How'd this feud start, ma'am?
3: Well, they say Hank's grandpa stopped by the Humbirds one day, and they asked him to set and eat. He did. Dinner was slow cooking, and he got to hollering about it. Sat there pounding on the table with his knife just a-faunching and a-slavering for his victuals until Luke Humbird's grandpa, he took offense and told women not to feed him at all. He went off mad. They've been feuding ever since.
0: Well, forever. You mean they're still fighting over that?
3: Course they are. Where'd you see Luke Humbird?
1: Oh, he was in Dodge asking about Hank.
3: That's bad, Marshal. Hank don't even know he's around.
1: Well, that's why I came out here.
3: Hank ought to be told. He's better shot than Humbird any day.
1: Look, Ms. Witherspoon, the law doesn't recognize a feud as justification for murder. If one of them kills the other, he's going to hang for it.
3: I never heard tell of no such law, Marshal. You're making that up.
1: No, it's true, Miss Witherspoon. I've warned Humbird, and I'm going to warn Hank.
3: They'll shoot you start meddling.
0: These people just don't understand nothing, Mr. Dillon.
3: I'm worried about Hank. He'll be drunk soon as it's dark.
1: Oh, well, I'll find him. Goodbye, ma'am.
3: You better find him, Marshal. He'll get killed, sure, if you don't.
1: Yeah. Come on, Chester.

0: Are hill people all like that, Mr. Dillon?
1: They're mighty independent, Chester.
0: They're mighty crazy, if you ask me. Why, it's like they don't even hear what you're saying.
1: Well, I guess anything to do with the law is a new experience for them. Now, look over there, Chester.
0: Huh?
1: By that little bluff over to your right there.
0: Well, I'll... How'd he get out here?
1: Well, let's go ask him. Hello, Humbird.
2: That Witherspoon's place, Marshal.
1: You don't care whether you hang or not, do you?
2: For shooting a Witherspoon?
1: For shooting anybody.
2: Marshal, you're getting downright contrary.
1: Humbird, why don't you take that squirrel rifle and go on back home?
2: 'Cause it ain't no squirrel rifle, that's why. This here is a human rifle, Marshal.
0: Oh, there's no use even talking to him, Mr. Dillon.
1: Where's your horse, Humbird? How did you get out here, anyway?
2: I come afoot. I don't need no horse to travel by.
1: You mean you walked all the way from the Ozarks?
2: It ain't far. When they's Witherspoon awaiting at the end of it.
1: Maybe I ought to just throw you in jail for a while.
2: Well, then nobody get killed, Marshal. At least not till I got out again. But you're being awful meddlesome. I gotta get closer to that house. So long. Now, don't worry. I don't aim to shoot his old lady.
0: Mr. Dillon?
1: Yeah.
0: Maybe it'd be better if you just let them shoot each other and have done with it.
1: Don't tempt me, Chester. Well, let's go find Witherspoon.

0: ask Sam if he's seen Witherspoon, Chester.
1: All right, sir. Sure.
2: Hello, Matt.
0: How are you, kidding?
2: Well, things have been pretty quiet around here for Saturday night.
0: Well, I'm not complaining about it.
2: The Santa Fe...

0: bet you a dollar he's right out back, Matt.
1: What?
0: Regular as clockwork. Every Saturday night he comes in carrying a long rifle and buys a bottle of corn from Sam and takes it out back and drinks it. All alone, as far as I know. He just sits there, looking at the moon and drinking his whiskey. Never causes any trouble, huh?
1: Well, no wonder I never see him around.
2: Mr. Dillon?
1: Yeah, I know, Chester. Kitty just told me. Go see if he's there. Bring him in, will you?
2: Yes, sir.
0: Who's he feuding with, Matt?
1: A fellow by the name of Luke Humbird.
0: I never heard of him.
1: He just arrived today on foot.
0: On foot?
1: Yeah, he's all legs, Kitty. A real traveling man.
0: Well, if he's anything like as weird as Hank Witherspoon, you got a problem on your hands.
1: Yeah, I know.
2: Here he is, Mr. Dillon. I made him leave his rifle outside.
1: Hello, Hank.
3: Now, what do you want with me, Marshal? I don't like it all cooped up in here.
1: Hank, Luke Humbird is looking for you.
3: Humbirds and the Witherspoons been looking for each other nigh on to 40 years, Marshal. They most all got found.
1: How drunk are you, Hank?
3: Well, Marshal, my old woman won't allow no drinking on the place, so I gotta come into town every Saturday.
4: Hank Witherspoon?
5: It's Humbird, Mr. Dillon.
4: I got you caught like a bar up a tree, Hank.
1: Down that rifle, Humbert.
3: Is it gonna kill me? I ain't even got my gun.
1: Put it down, I said.
4: Get out of the way, Marshal. I'll shoot you, too, if you don't.
1: Now, you listen to me.
5: Hey, wait a minute, everybody. I just thought of something.
4: Why don't all you folks stop meddling in this?
5: It's after midnight, Humbert.
4: What?
5: It's Sunday.
4: Sunday? Oh, no.
1: Yeah, he's right, Humbert.
4: Well, of all the gall-blame luck. Now I'll have to put off killing you, Hank. I won't shoot a man on Sunday. Even a Witherspoon.
3: Well, of course you won't. Hey, Luke, you sure travel a long ways.
4: Well, I got tired waiting for you to come back home.
3: I was figuring coming back this summer for a spell. Alone.
4: I know. I seen your old lady scratching around in that corn patch. She said she ain't never going back, hard as it is here.
3: Oh, well, fellers can make a crop here sometimes, Luke.
4: Yeah.
3: But it's a hard fight with a short stick.
4: You got no hogs out there. Where are your hogs, Hank?
3: I'll be getting some.
4: Oh.
3: Hey, Luke, I'll tell you something.
4: What?
3: I got me a little jug out back. It's most empty now, but we could maybe buy us another one and set out there for a spell and kind of get soured on the cob.
4: We might as well. We can't do no shooting till Monday. Where do we buy this whiskey?
3: I'll show you. Feller over here, he sells it.
4: You'll have to lend me some money, Hank.
6: Sure.
4: I didn't bring none with me.
7: See the Marshal.
5: Well, if that don't beat all.
0: Matt, why don't you put him in a cage and send them back where they came from?
1: I'd like to, Kitty.
0: People here are getting quite a kick out of this.
1: Yeah, I know. Those two hillbillies are making me look like a fool, and I don't know what to do about it. Handling limbs about as easy as trying to stop it from raining. Well, I'm going to bed.

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0: Rocky ought to be back soon.
1: Well, it can wait till morning. Matt, I've been hearing all day about your feuding mountaineers.
0: Yeah, they've been drunk all day, lying around out back of the Texas Trail. The shooting won't start till midnight.
1: Oh, you're going to let them go ahead with it?
0: And I've about decided to throw them in jail. Give me time to think of some way to get rid of them.
1: Well, that's a good idea, Matt. People are saying that this is the first time you've run into something that you can't handle.
2: Yeah, they're kind of enjoying it, too.
0: I'll bet they are.
1: Yeah, and all over a couple of crazy... What's that?
0: That was a rifle shot, Doc, a long-barreled human rifle. Now, you might as well come along.
1: I thought they were against shooting each other on Sunday, Matt.
0: I thought they were, too, Doc. Maybe they got so drunk they forgot.
1: Yeah, but it sure looks that way.
0: Now, watch your step, Doc. It's pretty dark back here.
3: Over here, Mr. Dillon.
4: It's Humbird got shot. I was right inside when I heard it.
1: Oh, that's over here. Let me take a look at it.
0: What's the matter with Hank, Chester? He looks like he's been shot, too.
4: Too much corn whiskey, I guess.
0: Scoop some water out of that rain barrel there and throw it on him, huh?
5: All right, sir.
4: Lord. What's that you're doing now, Luke?
0: Give him some more, Chester.
4: Okay. Now, stop that, I tell you. You're making me all wet.
1: Say, Matt, this man over here is still alive. Let's get him over to my office.
0: Give Doc a hand there, a couple of you men, huh?
4: Luke, huh? Where at's my rifle?
6: I got your rifle right here, Hank.
0: Did you shoot him, Hank?
4: Well, sure. I was aiming to, I guess.
0: How could you shoot him if you were passed out?
4: Well, I don't know, Marshal. We got pretty drunk.
0: I thought neither of you'd shoot a man on Sunday.
4: Well, no, of course not.
0: Why did you, then?
4: You mean it's still Sunday?
0: Hank, I don't believe you did this.
4: Marshal, you quit messing around. I'll shoot you next.
0: Chester.
6: Yes, sir.
0: Throw him in jail. I'm going to take a look around.
4: Jail? I ain't going to jail.
6: Come on, get moving, Hank.
4: No.
6: Come on, I'll poke this rifle right through.
4: Hey, quit that.
6: Well, then start walking.
4: If you put me in jail, I'll just bust right out again.
6: Oh, no, you won't.
7: Not if I had to break your leg and keep you.
0: Who's that? All right, hold it right there. Hold it or I'll shoot. All right, that's better. Now get your hands up. Well, I'll be...
8: I ain't armed, Marshal.
0: Put your hands down, Ms. Witherspoon.
8: What are you chasing me for? I'm a woman, Marshal.
0: Come along, ma'am. I'll put you in the same cell with your husband.

0: Well, I just give them their breakfast, Mr. Dillon. Hello, Doc.
1: Morning, Chester.
0: How's Luke Humbird doing?
1: Well, I was just telling Matt. It's like shooting a bullet through water with that man. Oh, he's not about to die.
0: Yeah, that's good news, I guess.
2: Well, I'm going to talk to the Witherspoons. You two waiting here, huh? Morning, Hank. Ma'am.
3: Morning, Marshal.
4: You come on out to our place someday, Marshal. I'll cook you a better breakfast than you give us here.
2: Thanks, ma'am. But it might be a long time before you go home.
4: I've been trying to explain things to Hank, Marshal.
2: Oh?
4: He's still arguing he shot Luke Humbird. But even he don't believe it.
2: You're admitting that you did?
4: Of course I did. You know it. Hank is too drunk.
2: Humbird's all right. He's going to live. But you'll still have to stand trial for attempted murder, Ms. Witherspoon.
4: Judge ain't going to do nothing to a woman.
3: What'd you go do it for anyways? Feuding is a man's job.
4: I got to thinking, that's why. I'm worrying.
3: About what?
4: About you being too drunk to fight come Monday. When I seen you laying around out back there, I knowed I was right, so I took your rifle and shot him.
2: Don't you know if you'd killed Humbird and I hadn't caught you, Hank would hang for this?
4: You're still saying that, Marshal.
3: Oh, don't pay him no mind, woman. Hey, Marshal, when you gonna let me out of here?
2: So you can go shoot Luke Humbird? No, you're staying here, Hank.
4: You can't keep him locked up, Marshal.
2: Yes, I can.
4: No. It's all a mistake. I didn't have to shoot Luke at all.
2: What?
4: Well, the reason they got so drunk was they were celebrating.
2: Celebrating what?
4: They decided to call the feud off, Marshal. Both of them at the same time. Luke Humbird's gonna come out, go to work for Hank. And he's gonna live on the place. They got it all figured out. They was too drunk to tell me.
2: Ms. Witherspoon.
4: Huh?
2: I'll go talk to the judge, if you'll do me a favor, huh?
4: Why, sure, Marshal.
2: Go on home and take Hank with you, and I'll send Humbird out as soon as he's well enough to travel, and keep him out of Dodge, will you? Please? Both of them?
4: Sure, I will. Come on, Hank. Your drinking days is over.

Gunsmoke, transcribed under the direction of Norman MacDonald, stars William Conrad as Matt Dillon, U.S. Marshal. Tonight's story was specially written for Gunsmoke by John Meston, with music composed and conducted by Rex Corey. Featured in the cast were Virginia Gregg, John Daner, and Lawrence Dobkin. Parley Bear as Chester, Howard McNear as Doc, and Georgia Ellis as Kitty. Join us again next week as Matt Dillon, U.S. Marshal, fights to bring law and order out of the wild violence of the West in Gunsmoke.

Here's a tip. Make it a safe, sane holiday weekend all the way. 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And say, don't forget CBS Radio will bring you Memorial Day night, an exclusive program of Indianapolis Thrills. 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Roy Rowan speaking. Lionel Barrymore's Radio Hall of Fame is great Sunday night drama on the CBS Radio Network.

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Short wave. Take it down, quick. What's it say? Ah, shut up. What'd that mean? You too? Quiet, numbskulls. I'm broadcasting.

0: right, there goes Lawrence Welk.
1: Yes, we love Lawrence Welk.
0: Yes, that's another awesome. One of our favorites. Good evening. Welcome to another Grits Radio Show right here on WBCQ The Planet. It is, you'll be listening to this on the 16th of May, 2026, although today is the 14th. This was supposed to be our first show from Pepper Tree Campground down in Connecticut, but when we went to set up the camper the other day, I had trouble connecting back home so that I could switch the encoder and make it all happen live from there. So this is basically a backup show we're doing on Thursday night in case we can't connect.
1: Yes, and we want to avoid that frustration.
0: That's right.
1: About it.
0: It'll be there.
1: It'll be. You'll
0: we're
1: hear
0: here
1: something.
0: For an hour, folks. Enjoy.

We'd like to carry on with a new number which we haven't played much. I think we've only played it once in England before.

0: This is Rudy Ray Moore, better known as Dolomite.
1: I've got an all-girl army that knows what to do. They're fox as hell and practice kung fu. From the first to the last, I give them the blast so fast that their life is past before they has even hit the grass. Dolomite. Uptown, downtown, crowned and renowned. I put my finger in the ground and turn the whole world around. Dolomite.
0: Rated R. Under 17, not permitted without a parent or permission from your ward.

whiskey.

0: boy, the one and only George Jones.
1: Yeah, I don't think I'll forget his voice now.
0: That song will make you cry even if you don't have a beer to cry in.
1: Yeah, crying in my soda. Yeah.
0: Crying in your beer song of the week. Here on Grits Radio on WBCQ, The Planet. Let's see, we had the Cars. Before that, yeah, the Cars, that's how we say it up here, Boston way. Right, Val?
1: Yes, absolutely.
0: That's right.
1: Cass. And
0: Carl Douglas with the Kung Fu Fighting.
1: I love that song. Uh-huh. I don't know why, I just love it.
0: And, of course, the Dolomite, Rudy Ray Moore, for the movie. If you ever get to see it, it's great.
1: It really is.
0: Dan Hicks, Caught in the Rain, The Hourglass, We've Been Gone Too Long, The Who, Young Man Blues Live at 1970, The Isle of Wight, and Jefferson Airplane with Pretty As You Feel.
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0: radio.
1: Come on, Frank, take it like a man.
2: Hey! You girls aren't rich. You're dead.
3: Oh, my God!
2: That's right, baby. You say your prayers.
3: Like, I thought you were supposed to be in jail.
2: You girls are so stupid sometimes, man. The cocaine was fake, remember? Now, which one of these girls is going to go first, huh?
4: Little con bitch goes first. I'm going to cut those titties right off.
5: You're going to have to take me on first.
2: Oh, what do we have here? The little surfer boy show up? Did you bring your little guitar, too?
4: Because you're going to sing before you die.
5: Get him, Stone.

0: Well, my parents came and bailed me out, but not before Lance and Stone could get free. I had a feeling they were going to come here.
1: Gross, Ken. Okay, you guys, let's cut with the goo-goo eyes, okay? We got to do some work now. What? Hey, it's

0: Okay. Yeah, right. I don't know how they throw that plot in there.
1: Yeah,
0: but,
1: I don't know.
0: You know, they did. Anyways, the orphanage got saved, and the girls won the horse race, right?
1: Yeah, at the very end, they had to race a horse against the non-Valley girl.
0: That's right, because first time the evil girls from
1: Beverly Hills,
0: that's right, and the evil girls, and they cheated. Of course they did.
1: And, of course, John Carradine.
0: Yes,
1: was
0: John Carradine.
1: The guy in charge of the orphanage.
0: He was.
1: In a wheelchair.
0: It was great. It really was. Very cheesy.
1: But all of that 80s gag me with the spoon crap really wore on you.
0: Wicked. Tubular, man.
1: Yeah. Oh.
0: Boy, I tell you, hey, check it out, folks.
1: Or not.
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0: That's right, Bad Song of the Week. You know, now last week we played Good Morning Starshine, which was part of the original soundtrack to the movie Hair. Right, Val?
1: Yes, it was.
0: And she was over there singing, and
1: Shooby
0: Nooby Wobby, and all of that stuff.
1: I made it up.
0: She knew all of the words. Well, anyway. That was too good of a song, apparently, to not be made into a pop song, you see.
1: Yes.
0: So now we have the guy who made it a hit. Oliver.
1: Oliver.

0: Mama!
1: Next week, he's gonna make. I'm gonna make him play Aquarius.
0: Subiabanaba yabba dabba do.
1: Let the sunshine in.
0: Let the sunshine in. Well, by what? On hair?
1: On the last song on the album.
0: Or by the fifth dimension, which we already dread and we've already made fun of.
1: Well,
0: probably
1: whatever
0: a couple
1: one
0: of times,
1: you feel is worse.
0: It deserves it.
1: Whichever one. I don't know. You never had the hair.
0: So we
1: version.
0: Have a request for bad song for Val for
1: yes.
0: next week, which would be Aquarius by. I'll see if I could find the worst version of Aquarius
1: Aww.
0: Possible. How about that?
1: I love the fifth dimensions version. I love the fifth dimension.
0: Yeah.
1: Jane does too. I don't
0: understand why, but because it was so plastic. I don't know.
1: It wasn't
0: good
1: plastic.
0: Voices,
1: not
0: though,
1: then,
0: know.
1: Honey. Yeah. Plastic came in later.
0: Plastic's always been around.
2: Look here, girls. Oh? Take this advice.
0: Ah, yes, the yard sale song of the week from the Kevin Blake collection.

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It's like really nauseating, like bark out, gag me with the spoon, gross, I am sure.

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As you may know, Gunsmoke is going into its second year on radio. 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

0: Let us return to dear old Abominable Manor, where last time Boris Barinov made a startling discovery.
1: You mean I don't got to kill Moose?
2: Of course not. We'll still get the million-pound note if we can take a picture of him outside the house.
3: Yes, according to the will, he must not leave Abominable Manor for 1 week.
0: The week was almost up, but so was Bullwinkle's dander.
4: I tell you, Rock, if I don't get some air, I'll go stale.
5: Better not, Bullwinkle.
0: With that, Rocky left to take a nap. That's when Boris came in.
1: Boy, oh boy, he's left quarter with only 2 seconds left to play, and we behind 6 points.
4: Never fear, Knut. I shall score us a touchdown.
1: Good, Moose. Here, take Pigskin and go over goal line.
0: But the goal line Boris referred to was outside Abominable Manor, where Natasha waited with a camera.
5: I take picture of Moose, suitable for framing, and job is done.
0: Bullwinkle set sail for the open door, and it looked like the end, but only of our last episode, for the commotion downstairs had arrested the attention of our staunch hero.
5: Stop! Bullwinkle, you're heading for the door!
0: But the game had to be won, and Bullwinkle plummeted onward. That's when Rocky took off from the balcony and pulled a triple reverse, taking the football away, tripping Bullwinkle, who got only as far as the welcome mat, and scoring the deciding touchdown.
5: We won! We won! Well, Boris, all I got was photo of flying squirrel.
1: You got off easy, Natasha. I bet another team. I got bad idea.
5: You mean good idea.
1: You know me, I don't got nothing good. Here is Les Ditch playing.
0: That night, on the roof of Abominable Manor, Boris and Natasha burned the midnight oil. And when daylight finally dawned...
1: Well, how do you like it?
5: It's beautiful. What is it?
1: It's rocket ship. Moose will follow Squirrel anywhere, right?
5: It's plausible.
1: So, we get Squirrel inside Rocket, Moose follows, we send Rocket to Moon, no more Squirrel, no more Moose, no more failure.
5: Boris, you are Dracula of cartoon industry.
0: The day passed by, as days often will do, and that evening over dinner...
5: You know what day this is, Bullwinkle?
4: Guy Fawkes Day?
5: No, it's your last day inside Abominable Manor.
1: He ain't kidding.
5: When the clock strikes midnight, the lawyer will arrive with your million-pound note. You'll be rich.
0: Not if Boris can help it.
1: Here is dessert, gentlemen. Nice hot soup.
5: A butler? Where did you come from?
4: And what's with soup for dessert? I usually get salad.
1: Fair enough. You get salad, Squirrel gets soup.
0: But that's no ordinary soup. It contains knockout drops.
5: Say, this is pretty good. How's your salad?
4: Well, the tomaine lettuce is a trifle wilted. I said, how about that? He's asleep.
0: With a butler showing the way, Bullwinkle carried Rocky to the threshold of the rocket ship.
4: That's a very odd bedroom there.
1: He's laid his team. Go ahead, take Squirrel inside.
0: And once inside, Boris quickly slammed the door.
1: The fools fell for it.
5: Quick, Boris. Pull lever and blast Rocket off. It's almost midnight.
0: Yes, the clock was just beginning to strike, and there coming up the walk was the crankcase lawyer.
5: Pull lever, darling. What you waiting for?
1: I got strange feeling something is going to happen.
0: Something did. The rocket door suddenly opened.
4: Sleep tight, Ross.
1: Hey, where you think you're going?
4: Well, I haven't finished my salad.
5: Now what?
1: Now this.
0: Will the rocket blast off? Don't miss. The scheme misfires, or you can plan it better than that.

0: The scheme misfires.
1: It always does, doesn't for Boris and Natasha. They never win.
0: No,
1: they can never win. No.
0: That's a good thing.
1: On the Rocky
0: and
1: Bullwinkle show. That's right. That's part seven of Rue Britannia. I think there's only one more left, and then we'll move on.
0: Well, yeah, because it's almost midnight.
1: It's almost midnight. Next time. All right, let's see.
0: I had you going there, huh?
1: So I saw you toe-tapping there with the Love Cowboys, 13 and Hot.
0: Yeah.
1: Yeah, about that, the rockabilly.
0: Pedos.
1: Attitude there. And Wasted Words, the Allman Brothers Band. And, of course, the Marvelettes and Valley Girl.
0: Oh, God, forgive us.
1: Hey, we're out of time. See you all next week. Stay tuned for Lumpy Gravy.
0: Have a good one.
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5: Can I have some more Valium? My nerves are shot.
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1: Oh, bye.

0: What about the job displacement market program in the city of the future?
1: That's right.
0: Well, count on us to be there.
1: Jared.
0: Because if we're lucky tomorrow, we won't have to deal with questions like yours ever again.
2: Thank you for question. Exit left to Funway. Mr. President, I'd like to introduce you to...
1: Barney!
0: Hello. Always glad to talk to you.
1: Barney!
0: You know, when you clock the human race with the stopwatch of history, it's a new record every time.
3: That's a cute story,
0: and
3: Mr. President, and I...
0: And who loses? People like you.
1: Barney!
3: Well...
0: And you.
4: Clem.
0: People who are altered.
3: Stop, Mr. President, please stop. Now, I know it means nothing to you. I'm only a clone, but you've got such a wonderful job and you're doing it so well. You know, we bozos have a saying. When you put on the nose,
0: could you state
3: it
0: grows. That is a question.
3: It grows.
0: Read to. Thank you very much.
1: Barney.
0: You'll be getting a handsome simulfax copy of your own words in the mail soon.
3: No.
0: And my reply.
3: By golly, Mr. President,
2: thank you for a question. Exit right to...

0: go out, don't want to go out, don't want to go out this evening. Don't want to go out, don't want to go out, don't want to go out tonight.
1: Hey, Laleen.
0: What?
1: You around here, Laleen?
0: There's nobody in here. Just leave me alone, Maury.
1: Hey, Laleen. Why you got the lights out in here?
0: I'm having a personal blackout, Maury.
1: Jeez, Laleen. I hadn't wanted to mention to her, but you really got to go out there and give yourself to these kids.
0: Oh, I can't face those kids now, Maury. Not today, maybe tomorrow.
1: Well, you got to stop thinking about tomorrow. Start thinking about yesterday. Yeah, because you see, a whole lot of tomorrows ain't coming for those kids, Laleen.
0: What are you talking about, Maury?
1: It's all song titles, Laleen.
0: Well, I got that
1: part. Don't drag yourself crazy.
0: I understand that.
1: Okay, all right. I just want you to talk to these two kids because they got some light on them.
0: Oh.
2: Excuse me for barging in like this, ma'am, but we...
0: It's all right.
2: We need you.
0: Oh, you poor, poor kids. Here, this is for you.
2: No, you don't understand, ma'am. Our whole neighborhood's been mobilized. We're trading the burbs for the Serbs.
0: You mean...
2: Yes, I hate you to tell you this, but... We're Bosnia-bound.
0: Oh, well then, you won't be needing this. But I will. Because I'm going to give, till it hurts your Govinias.
2: Oh, Mogadishu, ma'am.
0: Gesundheit. I'm coming out. I'm ready, Maury. Hello, troops. Guys and gals and gal guys and guy gals. Whatever you are, this is for you.

0: 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We're overdosed again with all tastes and kilos. Let's just take a look at a few of these fabulous lids. The DEA says that this key should be caught for $25,500,000 in easy monthly sentences of a year to life and nobody down. But for you, dear friends, the complete price, including sticks and stems and seeds, wine-soaked and sugar-cured for your smoking pleasure, the complete price. Only what the traffic will allow. Delivered to me, Ralph Icebag, in unmarked bills, in a plain brown wrapper by a brown-shoed square in the dead of night. I wish you could taste this fabulous Yucatan blue. Scored to you from the sky-blue waters of that Mexican bay. Hand-picked by naked little native froggy boys in their tight leather aprons running through the fields by the sea.
1: The sea.
0: Oh, and the sea.
1: The sea.
0: Crimson, sometimes like fire. And the fig trees in the Alameda Gardens and the glorious sunsets and the queer little streets and
1: the sea.
0: Pink and blue and yellow houses and the rose gardens and cactuses.
1: Blue.
0: And geraniums and jessamines and Gibraltar. As a boy, where I put the rose in my hair, like the Andalusian girl.
1: The sea.
0: And where she kissed me under the Moorish wall.
1: And blue.
0: And I thought, well, as well him as another. And she asked me, would I say yes, my mountain flower?
1: Yes.
0: And first I put my arms around it and drew her down to me
1: funny little
0: so I could feel her breath, all perfume.
1: Yes.
0: And his heart was going like mad. And yes, I said.
1: Yes,
0: I will.
2: Yes.
1: Yellow.
0: Yes.
1: Yes.
0: Yes.
1: Yes.
0: Yes.
1: Yes.
0: Yes.
1: Yes.
0: Yes. Yes. Yes.

0: time, you remember, Rocky was chasing Bullwinkle through the water system of Frostbite Falls. Little did he know that high above him, the moose was stuck in an irate citizen's shower nozzle. Fortunately, the irate citizen spun the tap wide open, shooting Bullwinkle out of the pipes entirely.
1: Thanks a mil, friend.
2: But you're over 6 feet tall. How could you get through a little skinny water pipe?
1: I held my breath.
2: Superintendent, help!
1: Well, if you're gonna act like that, goodbye.
3: Now, what's the matter? What's the matter? You got enough hot water, haven't you?
2: I just found a moose in my shower.
3: A mouse in your shower?
2: Not a mouse, a moose!
3: Maybe you ought to switch to cold showers for a while. I never heard of anything so...
4: Hey, either of you ladies seen a moose go by here?
2: Ladies!
3: That way.
4: Thanks.
2: Do you realize that a squirrel just came out of the shower, called us ladies, and acted as if a moose went by?
3: And there's a good reason for it.
2: What?
3: His goggles were all steamed up.
2: Oh!
0: It was true. With his goggles all foggy, Rocky walked right past Bullwinkle without even seeing him.
1: Hey, Rocky!
4: Bullwinkle, is that you?
1: It was when I got up this morning.
4: I must be getting nearsighted. You sure look fuzzy.
1: Well, let's face it, Rock. I am fuzzy.
0: Meanwhile, at the dry lake bottom, Boris and Natasha were still trying to break into the enormous treasure chest.
5: Oh, it's no use, Boris. We can't do it.
2: Well, I guess we'll have to use a Pennsylvanian persuader.
5: A Pennsylvanian persuader? What's that?
2: 2 pounds TNT in a 1 pound bag with instructions.
5: Oh.
2: Let's see. Instructions say, place bag next to object to be persuaded.
5: Check.
2: Light fuse.
5: Check.
2: Then it says, caution, this persuader has...
5: Has what?
2: Just a minute. It's in small print. Oh, caution, this persuader has... A quick burning fuse.
0: But though the explosive did a good job on Boris and Natasha, it didn't faze the treasure of Montezuma.
2: Perhaps we should ask ourselves, Natasha, is it worth all the effort? Is a cheesy $1 million treasure worth getting blown up for? Is $1 million really that important? Is money everything?
5: I give up, darling. Is it?
2: You bet it is. Get back to work.
0: But unbeknownst to the two eager villains, our heroes were dashing to the scene of the crime.
1: Why are we dashing thusly?
4: Because the criminal always returns to the scene of the crime.
1: I don't want to destroy your childlike faith, Rock, but we're not the criminal.
4: No, but when the real criminals do return to the scene of the crime, we'll catch them red-handed. Do you follow me?
1: I have to. We're on the same bicycle.
0: Meanwhile, the wily Boris had rigged up a primitive block and tackle and dragged the enormous treasure chest to a high bluff overlooking the dry lake.
2: Now, as soon as we cut the cable, chest drops down onto those rocks, splits wide open.
5: And?
2: Happy days are here again. Hey!
0: Well, as luck would have it, our heroes chose that moment to pedal their bicycle across the bottom of the dry lake and right under the enormous chest.
2: Natasha, do my eyes deceive me?
5: They wouldn't dare.
2: It's fantastical. We get to open up treasure chest and shut up moose and squirrel at the same time.
5: Oh, you're such a lucky schnook.
2: Well, you know what I always say. Somebody down there likes me.
0: And Boris prepared to snip the cable and send the treasure chest hurtling down on our heroes. Don't miss our next rather unpleasant episode, Boris Bashes a Box, or The Flat Chest.

0: I don't know what I'm gonna do, but I done it. Yes, I did. Will I done it? Ooh, I'm gonna put my leg. Will I done it? Ooh, I mean, we, I done fell in love with you.
1: Top of the Pops, it's time to swing into our all-action finale. So it's one more number from each of our five groups. First, the Zombies and Just Out of Reach.

around Dodge City and in the territory on West, there's just one way to handle the killers and the spoilers, and that's with a U.S. Marshal and the smell of gun smoke.

0: Gunsmoke, starring William Conrad. The story of the violence that moved west with young America. And the story of a man who moved with it.
1: I'm that man. Matt Dillon, United States Marshal. The first man they look for and the last they want to meet. It's a chancy job, and it makes a man watchful and a little lonely.
2: Sunday is the one day of the week a man can get up at noon and sit around with his boots off without anybody hollering at him about it. So, of course, this Sunday, Chester and I were in the saddle at dawn and on a wild goose chase upriver. It was on the way back that we chanced into a cottonwood grove about 5 miles from town. There, two raggedy young men with rifles stood behind a lean, long-bearded old patriarch with pale, jumpy eyes. He held a heavy leather strap in his hand and was rhythmically laying it onto the bloody, naked back of a young cowboy that had strung up by the wrist.
3: Well, that rotten old devil.
2: All right, hold it there.
4: Stand where you are, mister. These boys of mine will shoot your eyes out.
2: I'm a U.S. Marshal. Now you cut that man down.
5: Help him, Marshal. He's killing me.
6: I'll cut him down, Mr. Dillon.
4: You keep your hands off him, you...
2: Go ahead, Chester. And don't anybody try to stop him.
4: Chester, is it? Well, Chester, you touch that sinner hanging there, and I'll bring you to judgment, just as I have him.
2: Never mind him, Chester. Go ahead.
5: Yes, sir.
2: And if you men want to shoot it out, let's get started right now.
4: Oh, hold your fire, boys. It ain't the marshal's hand that's interfering. It's Chester's. And it's Chester I'll bring to judgment for it.
2: I gave the order, mister.
4: But he's carrying it out. And he's the one who pay.
5: There you are, fella. Thank you. I couldn't have took much more. Here's your shirt.
2: All right, you. I take it these are your sons. What's your name?
4: My name is Ira Skurlock. And my boys are Dale and Hard. We got nothing to hide.
6: Come on over by the marshal.
5: Give me a gun, Marshal. All I ask is a gun. I'll kill every one of them.
2: Just take it easy now. Chester, get your canteen. He needs some water.
5: Yes, sir.
2: Now, what happened here anyway? Who are you?
5: Jim Bright. I was just riding into Dodge and they stopped me.
2: Oh, what for?
5: Because they're crazy, that's what's for. All of them crazy as loons.
6: Watch your tongue, you.
4: Shut up, Dale. I'll tell you why we stopped him, Marshal. Today's Sunday, Sabbath.
2: So?
4: On the Lord's Day, going to Dodge to sin, to waste his substance with riotous living.
5: Listen to him. I told you he was crazy.
6: Here you are.
2: Here. Drink some of this water.
5: Thank you.
2: Now, what happened?
5: They come at me with them rifles, and they drive me off my horse. And then they held trial. Now, I ain't lying. They held trial. That old devil Skurlock was the judge, and them boys of his was like jurors. They even took a vote. It was crazy.
4: Out of thine own mouth, I judged thee.
5: You see what I mean, Marshal?
2: All right, Bride, get your horse. We'll see you in the Dodge.
5: Okay, Marshal. I can make it.
2: Skurlock, what are you, a preacher of some kind?
4: I'm a man who's been through fire and through water. A man who has renounced the devil and all his works.
6: Pa ain't a preacher. He don't like sinning, that's all. He's powerful strong against it.
2: Well, so am I. And I say it's a sin to take an innocent man and whip him.
4: I tried to save him, Marshal. He needed a hard lesson.
2: Skurlock, I'd throw you in jail if I thought it'd do any good, but I do promise you this. If I hear any more of your saving sinners, you're gonna rot in jail anyway. That goes for the three of you.
7: You got no right to talk like that. No right at all.
6: No right. He's a U.S. Marshal, ain't he? It's his job to keep the peace, ain't it?
4: A scarecrow in a garden of cucumbers keepeth nothing.
6: Why, you crazy old fool.
2: Take it easy, Chester.
4: You, Chester, you've interfered with the work of the Lord. It was your hand, and you shall be judged. I promise it.
7: He means it, too. Paul's gonna fetch you up for fire, Chester.
6: And
8: By golly, they ain't fooling, Mr. Dillon.
2: Scarlock, I told you before I gave the order to cut that man down. And any time you want satisfaction for it, you call on me.
4: Chester was warned, he shall be judged.
2: We're wasting our time. Come on, Chester.
8: Yeah, but he means it, Mr. Dillon. Look at them eyes. They're as wild as a bear in spring.
2: Forget it. Bride's waiting for us over there. Come on, let's go.
4: I lie not. You shall be judged, Chester. The very hairs of your head are all numbered.
8: Well, he's plumb out of his mind. He's fit to cast a spell.
2: Never mind him, Chester.
8: Well, that's all right for you to say, Mr. Dillon, but it's me he's mad at.
2: You think you can make it, Brian?
5: Yes, sir.
2: Now, let's mount up. Okay?
5: Yeah.
2: Then let's go.

0: That's the darndest story I ever heard, Matt. It was last Sunday, you say?
1: Yeah, that's right, Kitty. Chester's still shaking on his boots.
0: I can't say I blame him. That old man sounds like a lunatic.
1: I think maybe he is.
0: How's the cowboy they beat up?
1: Oh, he's all right. Doc fixed him up fine.
0: I still think you should have arrested the old man.
1: Yeah, he's too drunk on his own juice for any cure I know, Kitty.
0: Well, maybe you're right. What are you looking at?
1: At the bar there.
0: Huh?
1: Standing alone.
0: That raggedy hillbilly with the rifle?
1: You know who that is? That's Dal, Kitty, one of old Skurlock's sons.
0: Taking a drink. Well, wait till the old man hears about this.
1: He has.
0: Huh?
1: That's him coming in the door there.
0: Uh-oh. This'll be fun.
1: I'm not so sure, Kitty. I think I'll kind of wander over there.
0: Yeah, maybe you'd better,
2: Monk. Carl! Paul! What are you doing in here?
3: Son of mine, like a common sinner, drinking hard liquor in a palace of sin.
2: Now, Paul, it ain't like that. I just thought I'd try a little old taste of it.
3: Taste of it?
2: Oh, Paul.
3: Wide is the gate and broad is the way that leadeth to destruction.
2: Paul, it ain't that bad. I'm a grown man now.
3: A man? You're a pig. I have a pig for a son, and I'll treat him like a pig. You come with me.
2: Where are we going, Paul?
3: The way of transgressors is hard. I'm going to teach you just how hard. Now walk!
2: Now, Paul, I'm trying to tell you that... Marshal. Marshal, he'll kill me. I know he will. You got to stop him.
3: Walk, boy. Walk ahead of me.
2: Okay, Paul.
3: Now, you set that rifle down there, boy.
2: Sure.
3: Now... Step out here, Dale. Step out here into the street. Now, you're going to get it, boy.
2: Pa, I didn't mean
3: you're
2: nothing.
3: Going to
2: I never took
3: it,
2: a drink
3: boy.
2: Before in my life. You got no right to kill me for that.
3: He that spareth the rod hateth his son. Step over here, Dale.
2: Oh! Oh, Pa!
4: What's going on there?
1: Old Skurlock's weaning his son, Chester.
4: Weaning him? You're plumb ruined that way. You don't stop that. Look, he's jobbing him in the belly with his boot, Mr. Dillon.
1: Yeah, I guess it's time I stopped it.
2: No, please.
1: That's enough, Skurlock.
4: You kill your boy. You keep on like that.
1: Stop it, I said.
3: I won't kill him. A living dog is better than a dead lion.
4: Fine thing. Call your own son a dog.
3: Chester, you and I have made a covenant with death.
4: What?
3: And with hell we are at agreement.
4: What in the world are you talking about?
3: Your hand interfered with the work of the Lord last Sunday. You shall be judged. And by me.
4: Hey. Here now, you... Mr. Dillon, he means all that.
1: Get some water and throw it on Dal there, Chester.
4: Okay, but that old Skurlock gives me the creeps with his talk. He means to do me harm, doggone it.

0: Well, what?
1: Well, those two beers sure didn't loosen your tongue much tonight.
0: Man's got to do his thinking sometime, Doc.
1: Thinking? About what? Women or money, Jesse?
0: What?
1: All this thinking that you've got to do now, which is it about? Women or money?
0: Oh, you won't never understand nothing, Doc. Nothing at all.
1: Now, wait a minute. You're wrong about that. There's one thing I always understand.
0: What's that?
1: When it's bedtime.
0: My God, you're right. I think I'll turn in too, Doc.
1: Yeah, and quit worrying, Chester. Never does a man a bit of good to worry.
0: Mm-hmm. Maybe you're right. Anyway, thank you for the beer.
1: Thank me. Did I pay for the beer? Oh, yes, Chester, of course. Well, good night, Chester.
0: Night, Doc.
2: Hold up a minute, Chester.
0: What?
3: There's two rifles in your back, so don't get skittish.
0: Oh, look here, we ain't... Irish Skurlock's boys.
2: That's right, Chester.
0: Oh, what are you doing here? I mean, what do you want of me?
3: Paul's out in camp, waiting.
0: For me?
2: Right down the alley there, Chester. We brought an extra horse for you.
0: Oh, I ain't no by going. I ain't going now.
2: Oh, push a hole in you with this rifle.
3: Easy, Hard. You don't have to ruin him.
0: Dell, why are you doing this? Didn't your pa just about beat the daylights out of you this afternoon?
2: Yeah, and he'll kill him next time, and Dell knows it, too. Now, you get moving, Chester. It's going to be a long enough night as it is.
0: Oh, it ain't, because I ain't going.
2: Hit it, Dell. No. Well, then I will.
3: You didn't have to kill him.
2: I just tapped him. But you wait till I tell Pa about you, Dal.
3: You do, I'll put a bullet in your mouth, Hart. I swear I will.
2: We'll see about that later. Right now, let's drag him down this alley before somebody comes by. Listen, you better help too, Dal.
3: Well, all right.

A message now to those men and women who are living in the United States but are not citizens of this country. In this month of January, all aliens are required to report their addresses to the government. Cards on which to report the required information may be obtained at any post office or from an office of the Immigration and Naturalization Service. When the cards are filled out, return them to the clerk from whom they were received. 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

0: your sinner will rise.
1: You heard him. Get on your feet, Chester.
2: Doggone you. You bust my head in with your rifle. You bring me way out here in the middle of the night, tie me up like a hog on market day. Then you want me to stand up to listen to all this crazy talk.
1: Shut up and get on your feet.
2: I'll get you good for this someday, Hog.
0: Silence! Chester, you heard the evidence. You interfered with the work of the Lord. It was your hand that allowed the sinner to escape his punishment. So you shall be punished in his stead. They who have sown the wind shall reap the whirlwind. Trial's over. I shall now pronounce judgment.
2: Now, just a doggone minute, Scurlock. I never heard nothing so loony. What right have you got anyway to think you can bring a man out here and try him for anything? Especially anything as wild crazy as this.
1: Chester, I'm going to have to fetch you another crack on the head. You don't shut up.
0: After judgment is pronounced, we'll take a vote.
2: A vote? What are you voting for, Rain?
1: I warn you.
0: Now, on, lift the sinner to his feet.
1: Get his arm down.
3: I got him.
2: I can't hardly see nothing.
0: Chester, with your right hand, you interfered in the Lord's work. Therefore, I pronounce that your right hand you shall lose.
3: What? Pa, you don't aim to cut his hand off.
0: Silence.
1: You're going to get Pa real down on you, Dal.
0: We'll now take a vote.
2: Wait. What's this about cutting my hand off?
0: That's your punishment.
2: You ain't serious.
3: He's serious, all right.
1: Oh, don't run trials ordinary like Chester. We'll vote after he's already fixed what the punishment is. But it don't matter none in the long run. You'll see.
2: Why, you're crazy. All of you, you're plumb crazy.
0: Hit him on the head again if you have to, Hard.
2: No. No, I want to hear this.
1: Well, then shut up.
0: Hard. How do you vote?
1: Guilty, Pa.
0: One vote guilty. Dal? Dal, I want your vote.
3: It's too mean, Pa. It's just too doggone mean.
1: Dal, you gone loco.
0: Dal.
3: Now, Pa.
0: Dal. I found you drinking hard liquor in a saloon today. My own son standing among men whose God is their bellies, feeding like a common sinner on the pomps and vanities of this wicked world.
3: Now, Paul, we done had
0: and
3: that
0: tonight,
3: out.
0: Tonight you turn against me like a viper. There's something gone rotten in you, boy. Ye are fallen from grace.
3: No, Paul.
1: Good for you, Paul. That fixed him. He had it coming.
0: If a house be divided against itself, that house cannot stand. Guard the prisoner, Hard. Sentence will be carried out at dawn.

0: lucky over there, Chester. Dawn's finally coming.
1: You sound mighty happy about it, Hod.
0: Well, I'd sure like to get this business over with so as I can get some sleep.
1: Well, now, I sure do apologize for putting you out so much.
2: Oh, it don't matter. I go without sleep lots of nights.
3: Hod!
0: That's Paul.
1: Hod, listen to me. Your pa is crazy. There's no use even trying to talk to him. But you go through with this, the law will get you, and you'll go to prison. Now, you got sense enough to know that.
0: Now, shove a piece of blanket in your mouth. You don't quit talking, Chester.
3: Oh, why don't you answer me?
0: I was fixing to. What's the axe for, Pa?
3: If thy right hand offend thee.
1: Axe? You ain't really gonna chop my hand off, are you?
3: I come as terrible as an army with banners.
1: You can't do it. This just don't make sense.
0: Keep quiet, Chester.
3: Odd. Where's Dal?
0: I don't know, Pa.
3: He's not here with you?
0: No. He come to a while after you whopped him. Got up and wandered off somewhere. I ain't seen him since.
3: That's over 2 hours ago.
0: Well, we don't need him, Pa. I got Chester so tied up, one man can hold him easy.
3: Then free his right arm. Lay it on that log.
0: Okay. Don't you try nothing now, Chester.
1: Men like you ought to be took out and grounded.
3: Be brave, Chester. The book says every man shall bear his own burden.
1: You talk like a blind parrot, Sherlock.
0: All right. Over here, Chester. You stretch your arm across this log here.
3: Let me go.
1: Quit squirming.
3: No. Hold him hard. I want to take that hand off with one blow.
1: You'll take my head off first, you lunatic.
3: Grab him hard.
1: I got it. Now, Paul.
3: Chester,
1: I'll kill you.
3: Drop
1: that axe, Mr.
3: Dillon.
1: You go.
3: Chester's going to die for this.
1: Oh, Chester. You got it, Mr. Dillon. You got... Dal. Where'd you come from?
4: Help me, somebody. Help me.
5: Dal, give me that rifle. Find something to tie your brother's arm up with before he bleeds to death.
4: Yeah. I'll use a piece of my shirt. You hold still while I tie that arm up,
6: Hod. Hurry, doll.
5: Here's a knife, Chester. You got one arm free.
1: Thank you, Dillon. And it's pure luck I still got this arm.
5: Yeah.
1: I'm sure if you hadn't shot him when you did, I wouldn't even have no head.
5: I didn't shoot him, Chester.
1: What?
5: Dal beat me to it.
1: Well, I am plumb grateful to him. I sure am. But how'd you get out here anyhow?
5: Dal rode into Dodge and found me.
1: Well, glory be.
4: I got the bleeding stuff, Marshal.
5: Good. You stay here with him. We'll send a wagon, Dal.
4: You just hold it up like that, Hod. Marshal?
5: Yeah, what?
4: Well, you said to stay here with him. You trust me to stay here alone?
5: You got nothing against Hod, have you?
4: No, it ain't that.
5: Well, what then?
4: Ain't you feared I might run off?
5: Run off? Why should you?
4: Paul. I killed Paul, didn't I?
1: Oh, my goodness, you saved my life doing it, Dal.
4: Poor old Paul.

Produced and directed by Norman McDonald, stars William Conrad as Matt Dillon, U.S. Marshal. The story was specially written for Gunsmoke by John Meston. Harley Bear is Chester, Howard McNair is Doc, and Georgia Ellis is Kitty. This is George Walsh inviting you to join us again next week for another story on Gunsmoke.

0: But it's time now for...
1: Johnny Dollar.
2: Pat McCracken, Universal Adjustment Bureau, Johnny.
1: Well, long time, Pat. What's on your mind?
2: At the moment, $120,000.
1: Hey, you're really thinking big these days.
2: No, correction. Worrying big.
1: Well, I guess if I had 120,000 clams, I'd worry, too.
2: Look, if we had it, I wouldn't be worrying.
1: So who does have it?
2: Thomas Chase.
1: Coming in?
2: A partner in a New York investment syndicate, Everson & Chase. Real dignified outfit up till now.
1: Chase embezzled the money?
2: We think so.
1: So what do you want with me? I'm no expert in forcing confessions.
2: Johnny, you can't make a guy confess if you can't find him.
1: Oh?
2: Chase has jumped his bail. He's disappeared.
1: I'll be right over.
3: Tonight, and every weekday night, Bob Bailey in the transcribed adventures of the man with the action-packed expense account, America's fabulous freelance insurance investigator.
1: Yours truly, Johnny Dollar.

0: 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Following is an accounting of expenditures during my investigation of the Phantom Chase matter. Expense account item one, a dollar even taxi from my apartment to the offices of Universal Adjustment where Pat McCracken was waiting for me, with a worried look and a handful of papers.
1: Well, how can you figure it, Johnny? An outfit like Everson and Chase goes along for years without a blemish on the record, and then Bluey, one of them, turns sour.
0: Well, that's what makes horse races, I guess.
1: Yeah, that's also what gives bonding companies headaches.
0: Yeah. What's the background, Pat?
1: No, it's all in here. Everson and Chase, investment brokers. Real high-class clientele.
0: Partnership?
1: Oh, yeah. George Everson, senior partner. 42 years old. Pillar of society.
0: Married?
1: No, widower. Wife died 3-4 years ago.
0: This Thomas Chase is the junior partner, then?
1: Yeah. He's 38. He's a big fellow, clean cut. All-conference football player in college. You know that sort of thing. Everything in his favor. Looks, personality, intelligence, ability. Why, Johnny, huh? Why a guy like that?
0: Oh, you're asking the wrong fella. I've seen enough embezzlers, though, to know they come in all shapes and sizes.
1: Yeah. What turns a man like that sour, anyway?
0: Well, you know the stock reasons as well as I do, Pat. Gambling debts, a woman. Incidentally, is Chase married?
1: Now, that's another thing I don't get.
0: What do you mean?
1: I know one of the stock reasons for embezzling is another woman. If that was Chase's motive, he's nuttier than a fruitcake. Why anyone who had a wife like Lola Chase would even look at another woman is beyond me.
0: Like that, huh?
1: Like that. Impresses me as a real, real fine woman. And has got the looks to go with it. Well, you'll be talking to her. You'll see for yourself.
0: Always a pleasure, Pat. Now, about the money that's missing, $120,000, you see.
1: Yeah, more or less. Currency, checks, negotiable securities.
0: Well, look, a deal like that didn't just take place overnight. It must have been going on for a long time.
1: No doubt of it.
0: How did Chase manage it?
1: Well, Everson can fill you in on that better than I could.
0: The senior partner.
1: Yeah. Now, he's still not willing to go along with us that Chase is guilty. I think he's pretty concerned about the company name, which is understandable enough.
0: Well, maybe he's got something.
1: Well, you better save yourself some time, Johnny.
0: Meaning?
1: Meaning you just answer me one question.
0: All right, what is it?
1: Would an innocent man jump bail?
0: Expense item two, $16.20, transportation and incidentals to New York to the office of Everson and Chase. George Everson was just as Pat McCracken had described him. Early 40s, a little gray at the temples, a healthy tan. The real solid citizen type. Handsome and, right now, unhappy.
2: I still can't believe it, Mr. Dollar. Tom Chase, of all people.
0: Mm-hmm.
2: Well, he was like a younger brother. I nursed him through the best graduate business school in the East. I took him in with me.
0: How long ago did he become a partner in the firm, Mr. Everson?
2: 4 or 5 years. 5 years next month it would be. And Lola. Poor Lola.
0: His wife?
2: What? If I ever saw an ideal marriage, that was it. As far as I could see, she's all that a man could want.
0: Maybe not for Tom Chase.
2: Well, maybe not. But I certainly don't understand it.
0: Tell me, how was Chase able to get away with this deal?
2: The embezzlement?
0: No.
2: Well, to begin with, Mr. Dollar, our firm has always maintained a very fluid relationship with its clients. Now, frequently, we're buying or selling for them, or both, very rapidly. In a situation like that, the client places a great deal of confidence and trust in us. And we've always had the utmost of both from them. Yeah, at least we did have.
0: I see.
2: Well, anyway, in a situation like ours, it is possible for a clever man to juggle figures.
0: And that's what Tom Chase did, huh?
2: Yes, I'm afraid so. You see, more and more lately, he'd taken over the personal management of some of our best accounts.
0: Oh, sort of taking them under the wing, huh?
2: I encouraged him to. But if I'd realized I was only putting temptation in Tom's way, I'd...
0: How did you find out what he'd been up to, Mr. Everson?
2: Well, Tom had formed a kind of pattern in his accounts. He specialized in handling those clients of ours who were primarily interested in growth investments.
0: Growth?
2: Long range. You know, buy and hold it for quite a while.
0: Oh, yeah, I see.
2: But one of those clients suddenly decided to liquidate his holdings on short notice.
0: The account turned up short, then?
2: Quite short. So, of course, I immediately ordered a full-scale audit. The results of that brought the district attorney's office into it. The rest you know.
0: Yeah, yeah.
2: But I must say that on paper, he'd done a very convincing job. You see, now, here are the files on all his accounts. Pardon me. He'd recorded each transaction carefully and correctly and had written up memos on all of them.
0: Mm-hmm. These memos, they in his handwriting?
2: Yes, they are.
0: May I take one of them with me?
2: Yeah, certainly. Here you are.
0: Thanks. Mr. Iverson, as I understand it, Tom Chase wouldn't talk after his arrest.
2: No, and that was the most frustrating part of it. If he'd have given us some kind of explanation, anything. But he refused to make a statement of any kind.
0: I see.
2: I arranged for his bail, of course, and tried to do what I could, but...
0: But he jumped bail and disappeared.
2: Yes, I'm afraid so.
0: This was 4 days ago, I understand.
2: Yes.
0: All right, one more thing, Mr. Iverson. Had he acted at all differently lately?
2: Well, I hadn't noticed anything, but apparently his wife, Lola, had.
0: Oh?
2: Yeah, I had dinner with him a week or so before this thing happened. Lola got me off to one side for a moment and asked me if I'd noticed any change in Tom lately.
0: Change?
2: Yeah, she said that he'd seemed rather moody and preoccupied. Well, that made me realize that he had seemed a trifle tense around the office. But apparently, he'd told her he'd been working extra hard. Yeah, I suppose that should have been a danger sign to me, but... I was afraid I'd... So I just passed it off. I kidded her out of it.
0: Yeah. Well, thanks for the information, Mr. Iverson.
2: It's little enough, I'm afraid. Where do you start looking at a case like this?
0: Well, that's a good question. First, I think I'm going to have a talk with Mrs. Chase, find out all I can about her husband's habits, likes, and dislikes, so on. Sometimes you pick up a lead that way.
2: Well, you'll probably run him down sooner or later. I understand you have quite a reputation at that sort of thing. I wonder if you'd do me a favor, Mr. Dollar.
0: Sure.
2: As I say, you'll probably find him, and as for the money, well, I guess whatever part of it we recover, we should be grateful for.
0: Well, that's about the size of it, I guess.
2: But frankly, I'd rather not see Tom Chase again, unless it can't be avoided.
0: Yeah, I understand.
2: But there is one question I guess I'll always wonder about. Maybe you can find the answer for me.
0: What is it?
2: Why did he do it? Why?
0: Expense account item 3, $12.50, cocktails and dinner for Lola Chase and myself. I figured she might relax a little more that way, and believe me, taking Lola Chase to dinner was no chore. She was everything Pat McCracken and George Everson had said she was. Tom Chase must have had some pretty powerful reasons to walk out on her. Well, Lola and I made general conversation throughout dinner. She was poised, but pretty subdued. After we finished eating, I steered the conversation around to her husband.
3: I don't know that there's anything I can tell you that I haven't already told the district attorney's office, Mr. Dollar. But whatever information I can furnish...
0: Well, what I mainly want to know is... Oh, what sort of person was your husband?
3: Tom?
0: Yeah.
3: I guess I'm the wrong one to be answering that, Mr. Dollar.
0: Hmm?
3: I thought I knew Tom better than anyone in the world. But as it turned out, I didn't know him at all. Funny how you can live with someone for years and never...
0: Yeah.
3: So when you ask me what sort of person he was, I guess I have to say I really don't know.
0: Well, how about his hobbies, likes and dislikes, you know, that sort of thing?
3: Well, he liked to play golf.
0: Uh-huh.
3: He did some sailing. And he had quite a collection of records and an elaborate hi-fi set.
0: Oh, what kind of records?
3: Jazz, mostly. He used to play them by the hour. I must say, he turned them up a little too loudly for me. But then I understand that women's ears weren't built for hi-fi or something like that.
0: Yeah, tell me, Mrs. Chase, did you notice much change in his behavior recently?
3: Yes, I did. And it upset me.
0: What sort of change?
3: Well, for one thing, he became rather moody. I guess you'd call it. He seemed to have something on his mind all the time. Several times he stayed out late at night and said he was working.
0: I see.
3: And then there was the thing about our vacation.
0: What was that?
3: Well, we'd planned a little trip. But at the last moment he told me he couldn't go. He insisted I make the trip without him. I didn't want to, but he insisted. So I finally went, alone. It was when I got back that I found out he'd been arrested.
0: Where did you go on this trip?
3: Martha's Vineyard.
0: Uh-huh. Well, thanks very much for the information, Mrs. Chase.
3: Thank you, Mr. Dollar. You've been very kind. When and if you find Tom, well...
0: Yes?
3: Well, I guess I'm just foolish enough to think he still might be innocent.
0: I took Mrs. Chase to her apartment and then went back to my hotel. The big question was, where to start? What did I really know about Tom Chase? I had a picture of him and a specimen of his handwriting. I knew his hobbies. But what did it all add up to? Oh, Mr. Everson.
2: Yeah, I'm sorry to barge in on you at this hour, Mr. Dollar.
0: No, not at all. Come in. So,
2: thanks. Mr. Dollar, you probably think I'm crazy, and I know it's a very slim chance, but it is a chance.
0: What are you talking about?
2: Take a look at this newspaper. Right here.
0: Huh? A feature article on jazz in New Orleans.
2: This picture taken in a bar down there.
0: The old guy with the trumpet?
2: No, in the background. The people sitting at the bar. Look at this man right here.
0: Oh.
2: His face is half turned away, and it looks like he hasn't shaved for a while. Mr. Dollar, that's Tom Chase.
0: You sure? You can't see much of his face.
2: I know. But when you've been around a man for several years, you notice little things about him, little mannerisms.
0: Like what?
2: Well, look at the way he's got his head sort of cocked to one side. Now, that's just the way Tom always did when he was listening to something. And look at his hand resting on the bar like one finger was pointing at something.
0: Wow.
2: Now, that's the way Tom held his hand. And look, he's got one leg sort of drawn up. That is exactly the way Tom used to sit at a bar.
0: Oh, but Mr. Everson, any number of men, and that picture isn't too clear.
2: I know. Maybe it's just a crazy, wild idea. But Mr. Dollar, I'll bet on it that man is Tom Chase.
0: Crazy, wild idea? Maybe, maybe not. But it took less than a second to mentally flip a coin, and it came up New Orleans.

0: Now, here's our star to tell you about tomorrow's episode of this story.
1: Yeah, on to New Orleans, where the trail proves to be pretty cold, but warms up fast. Join us, won't you? Yours truly, Johnny Dollar.

truly, Johnny Dollar, starring Bob Bailey, is transcribed in Hollywood. Written by Robert Reif, it is produced and directed by Jack Johnstone. Be sure to join us tomorrow night, same time and station, for the next exciting episode of yours truly, Johnny Dollar. Roy Rowan speaking.

0: Thank you. We got another brand new song for you. This is our anti-politically correct song. That's what we get for watching afternoon television.
1: From Hollywood, it's Dream Time. 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Ladies and gentlemen, the makers of the new improved Dreen shampoo are pleased to present the Dreen Show, produced by Carlton Alsop and starring Don Ameche.
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1: And Francis Langford singing...

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1: Thank you, ladies and gentlemen, and good evening. Hello, Francis. Sorry I wasn't home when you dropped by this morning.
2: I wanted to talk to you about Danny. I'm worried about him. You remember when he said I was his favorite girl last week?
1: Yes.
2: Well, he means it. Now he thinks I'm the sweetest and noblest creature that ever walked on earth.
1: Well, when did you discover this?
2: This morning. It was written all over my front sidewalk, and it took me half the day to scrub it off.
1: Well, don't worry. Boys often become deeply infatuated with someone beyond their reach.
2: Well, frankly, I'm very fond of Danny, but...
3: Hello, everybody.
1: You leave for a second, Francis, and I'll have a talk with him. Well, if it isn't Danny Thomas!
3: Don, have you ever noticed how the leaves on the trees nestle in each other's arms? And how the honeybees stop at each fading flower? And how the blossoms dip their petals in sweet surrender?
1: Well, it sounds like you've got yourself a girl.
3: Yeah. Did you notice the difference it makes? You know, Don, I even comb my hair in the back now where it doesn't show.
1: It's Francis, isn't it?
4: Don, gentlemen of breeding do not bandy a lady's name about.
1: Well, I wasn't bandying. I was just saying it was Francis.
3: Francis. I'll never forget the first time I saw her. I said to myself, there is a woman.
1: Now, that's a shrewd observation.
3: I'm in love with her.
1: You in love?
3: Well, let's face it, Don. There comes a time in every boy's life when his Lone Ranger badge becomes unimportant.
1: You've been thinking a lot about girls lately, Danny. There are other things more important. Where do you think President Truman would be if he thought about girls all the time?
3: At the YWCA. Where else?
4: But really, Don.
3: Francis is different from other girls. For her, I'd swim the deepest mountain. I'd climb the highest river. Why, I'd even cross Hollywood and Vine in a pedestrian zone.
4: That's dangerous, brother.
1: Then you plan to marry her, I assume.
3: Yes, and if we are married, who knows? Someday we may even be man and wife.
1: Danny, you're making a serious institution sound farcical. You don't deserve to be married. What have you got to offer, Frances? You realize how accomplished she is? She can sing, dance, swim, ride, pilot a plane.
3: Oh, we'll get along fine. I'm a great cook.
5: Hello, Don. Hi, Danny.
3: Hello, Frances. You're just the person I want to see here. I have a present for you.
5: Oh, thank you. What is it?
3: Chocolate-covered radishes.
5: Just what I've always wanted.
1: Danny, I don't see how any girl could be romantic about you.
3: Why? Fellas like me don't grow on trees.
1: If they did, I'd be in favor of reforestation. Frankly, I don't think you know what love is. You just have spring fever.
3: Now, how do you know?
1: Oh, the symptoms are obvious. Instead of dreaming about girls, you ought to spend your excess energy in something more suitable for you. Play with your chemistry set.
3: Yeah, but...
1: Go out and kick a football, then run around the block six times. When you're all finished, go home and take a good dose of sulfur and molasses. That's my prescription for you. Come on, Francis, I'll buy you a soda.
3: Wait a minute, Francis, Don. Hey, wait a minute. Ooh, that big shot of Michi. He kills me. You know, he thinks he's a doctor. Right away, he's diagnosing. Tries to diagnose my case. Tells me I have spring fever. Ooh, that guy. You don't know what love is, he says to me. I should have said I do, too. It's a tenth word in a telegram, I should have said. Tries to insinuate that Francis wouldn't marry me. I should have said, listen, Don, I could marry any girl I please. Trouble is, I never please any of them. Wise guy. Tells me about symptoms. I have spring fever. I've got the spring fever, and he walks off with Francis. I don't get it. It's not too slick for me. His tongue may be as sharp as a razor's edge, but his brain has already seen the best years of his life. That's all I can say. Describe sulfur and molasses. What a nerve he has trying to be a doctor. I could be my own doctor. Much better one than he is. I could be the greatest doctor in the world. Sure, why not? It's a free country. I'm a citizen. Gee, I can just see me now, astounding the medical profession. All I need is 12 good doctor jokes and a musical bridge from Carmen Dragon. Nurse.
2: Yes, doctor.
3: Needle, please.
2: Needle.
3: Scissors.
2: Scissors.
3: Steady now. There. Done.
2: Doctor, you're wonderful.
3: Not a bad job. I don't think the patch will show unless I bend over.
2: Doctor, you're remarkable.
3: Oh, it's nothing really compared to some of my accomplishments. Did you know that I finally succeeded in isolating the Haemophilus germ?
2: How exciting. How did you do it?
3: Oh, I took it to an isolated part of town and left it there.
2: Amazing that no one ever thought of that before.
3: That's because most doctors just look for the obvious. You take a glass of plain ordinary milk, for instance. Do you realize the hidden properties it possesses?
2: Hidden properties?
3: Certainly. I've discovered that milk contains all the elements for a plastic strong enough to make automobile fenders.
2: That's wonderful.
3: What's so wonderful about it? Think of the poor farmer getting up 4 o'clock in the morning to milk a fender.
6: Are you Dr. Thomas?
3: Yes, that'll be $10, please.
6: But you haven't diagnosed my case yet.
3: That'll be $20, and please make it brief. I'm very busy.
6: But I don't know whether I can speak freely with you. After all, I'm a woman.
3: Yes, I noticed that when you came in. Shall we dance?
6: Please, doctor, I'm under a great nervous tension. I've tried everything and nothing has helped. I've gone mountain climbing in Switzerland, swimming in hot springs, and skiing at Sun Valley. And now I've come to you as a last resort.
3: Well, this isn't much of a resort, but you could try sliding down the roll top desk.
6: Please help me, doctor. If this terrible strain keeps up, I'll find myself an old woman.
3: Why, you look and see if you can find me a young one. Tell me, madam, why do you feel the need of a doctor?
6: Well, I've been suffering from hallucinations lately. I keep imagining that little men are following me wherever I go.
3: Oh, I see. You want to know how to get rid of the little men?
6: No, I want to know how to catch them.
3: Obviously, madam, you're suffering from a severe shock. Has anything frightened you lately?
6: Well, just the other night, a burglar broke into my house.
3: What did you do?
6: I immediately locked all the doors and windows, but he managed to get to the phone and call the police.
3: Dr. Thomas speaking. Yes? No, Mrs. Roquefort, I can't leave the office. I'll have to examine your floating rib here. Wait until it's high tide and float it over. But now, madam, to get back to you, I'll have to call in my assistant for consultation. Oh, Dr. Amici.
7: Yes?
3: You've had your ear to the keyhole. How do you think we should treat this woman?
7: Well, the first thing in cases like this is to have the patient sheared and clipped.
6: Sheared and clipped?
3: You'll have to forgive Dr. Amici. He used to work in a cat and dog hospital. Amici, I've told you 100 times we don't shear and clip the patients here. Just clip them.
7: Allow me to examine her, Dr. Thomas. Madam, will you please say, ah.
8: Ah.
7: Ah.
8: Ah.
7: Ah.
8: Ah.
3: Stick around, folks. You'll get back to the dialogue in a minute.
7: I can't see a thing wrong with her.
3: I can. She's suffering from a malaprop diversion of the upper cardiac diaphragm and the neuromuscular system.
6: What does that mean?
3: I don't know. The medical books are full of words.
6: Isn't there some cure for me?
3: I don't know. After all, I'm only a doctor. But let me tell you about a new drug I just invented. There are many mental giants who've contributed to science in ways that will last forever. But I've recently surpassed them, outmaneuvered and outclassed them in this wonderful field of endeavor. Sulfanilamide!
9: Sulfatiazole.
3: Sulfataridine. And penicillin. Have made their claim to fame. But I've discovered a formula that
8: puts them all to shame. I've discovered sulfahyathia, a parapentanilamide. Doctors will adore it. It's miraculous, stupendous, it's a most amazing cure. But there is no disease for it. If you have no sulfahyathia, parapentanilamide, run right out and buy it. And in case you've eaten poison mushrooms and you're very sick, I recommend a change of a diet. If you're really ill, just take one pill. It's the only thing for you. For this miracle drug kills every bug. And you know what? Kills the patient, too. You can see that sulfahyathia, parapentanilamide, is a faulty fixer. So the best thing if you're ailing is to bury yourself in work, unless you're a concrete mixer. Ain't that silly? But it's better than...

0: Do you know what's making news in Hollywood? 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

0: Now here is Don Ameche and Francis Langford as John and Blanche Bickerson with Danny Thomas as Brother Amos in The Honeymoon Is Over, written by Phil Rapp. The Bickersons have retired. Mrs. Bickerson writhes in sympathetic anguish at 2 o'clock in the morning as poor husband John, victim of contagious insomnia, or Schmoe's disease, broadcast the telltale symptoms during the crucial stage of the dread ailment. Listen.
1: It doesn't sound human. She's got it worked out in a regular pattern. Now you'll get amused. Oh, no. John. Why aren't you laughing? John, wake up. You should be giggling and you're crying. What's the matter with you?
2: What's the matter, Blanche?
1: You're not snoring like you usually do. I was just getting used to your whining and giggling, but now you start crying and it throws me off completely.
2: What are you talking about?
1: You've got to stop it, John. I've never been so sick in all my life, and you won't let me get a minute's sleep. I don't feel well.
2: What hurts you, Blanche?
1: Everything hurts me. Call Dr. Marvin.
2: You don't need Dr. Marvin. I'll take care of you. Tell me where it hurts.
1: It's those clams we had tonight. I didn't want to eat them, but you kept insisting. You kept telling me clams are healthy.
2: Well, clams are healthy.
1: They are not.
2: They are, too. Did you ever hear one complain? I ate more than you did, and I feel perfectly horrible. I mean, fine. Where does it hurt you?
1: I think I'm poisoned. My whole body aches, and I've got a terrible shooting pain between my shoulder blades.
2: Well, lie still, and I'll fry you some cucumbers and hot root beer.
1: Fried cucumbers and hot root beer?
2: Make a new man of you.
1: You just want to finish me off, that's all.
2: Oh, Blanche, I'm only going to make a poultice out of it. It draws out the pain. It's a new medical discovery.
1: What's the matter with an old-fashioned mustard plaster?
2: Okay, I'll fix you an old-fashioned mustard plaster. Where's the bourbon?
1: What's that for?
2: To soak the mustard plaster.
1: John Bickerson.
2: Don't worry, I'll scrape the mustard off first. Where's the bottle?
1: I'm not going to stick any bourbon-soaked plaster on my back.
2: You don't stick it on your back, you hold it over your mouth and squeeze it. Put on the lights.
1: I will not. I don't want you to touch me.
2: I'll bet you're not sick at all. You just thought this pain up to keep me awake. Why don't you leave me alone?
1: I can just hear you saying that to Gloria Gooseby.
2: Why should I say that to Gloria Gooseby?
1: Why, indeed? If you were married to Gloria Gooseby, she wouldn't stand for any of your nonsense.
2: I'm not married to her, and she stands for a lot more of my nonsense than you do. I mean, why do I care what she stands for? I despise Gloria Gooseby, and you know it.
1: And why does she keep staring at you like she's hypnotized?
2: She doesn't stare. It's just that she wears those outlandish dresses, and they bring out her eyes.
1: They bring yours out, too.
2: Now, look, Blanche. Let's make a pact never to mention that woman's name again as long as we live.
1: Well, I keep thinking there's something between you.
2: I swear, I don't know she's alive.
1: She doesn't mean more to you than I do?
2: She means even less to me than you do.
1: I don't like the way that sounded.
2: Well, don't go looking for hidden meanings. Now, if you're really sick, I'll do anything you want to make you feel better. Now, if you feel okay, all I ask is that you let me have a few hours sleep. Now, is that fair enough?
1: No, I did have a little headache before, but now I've lost it.
2: It isn't lost. I've got it. Every morning when I go to work, I'm bleary-eyed, and I stumble around the office in a stupor. I don't know how much longer my boss is going to stand for it.
1: Why do you stumble around, John?
2: Well, because I don't get enough sleep. I'm completely debilitated. And only last week, I failed to pass an insurance examination.
1: Was it the same examination you had before?
2: Well, certainly.
1: Then why didn't you copy the answers off of the old policy?
2: It's not answers they want. They give you a medical checkup. And apparently, I'm not such an ideal physical specimen.
1: I think you're wonderful. You've got the nicest legs of any man I ever saw.
2: Thanks. In the meantime, I don't think I'm wrong for this world.
1: Am I responsible for it, John?
2: No.
1: I am, too. I know I am. John, can I talk to you?
2: Sure. Go ahead and talk.
1: I've been thinking about how we quarrel all the time, and I'm sure we love each other as much as any other married couple, and I know they must have their little arguments, maybe more than... John! You said I could talk to you.
2: Well, am I stopping you?
1: I want you to listen.
2: Okay.
1: I didn't know your health was bad, and I'm worried. If anything happened to you, I'd blame myself for not taking the proper precautions. So you know what I think?
2: What do you think, Blanche?
1: I think you ought to make out a will.
2: Make out a will? I thought you were worried about me.
1: Well, you don't want to leave me at the mercy of all those grasping relatives of yours, do you? The minute you drop dead...
2: Don't talk like that! Can't you say pass on or something like that?
1: Well, you always say drop dead.
2: Oh, well, that's only when I'm talking to your brother Amos. You should be a little more delicate when you're discussing wills.
1: Why?
2: Well, because you make it sound like I'm going to go any minute.
1: Well, they don't give you 2 weeks' notice, you know. You just told me you couldn't get any more insurance.
2: Oh, I can get all the insurance I want.
1: I don't care. You should make out a will just the same.
2: Okay, I'll make it out tomorrow.
1: You say it, but you won't do it. Get up and do it now.
2: What?
1: Go on, get up and make out a will.
2: Why, you're out of your mind. In the first place, a will isn't legal unless you have two witnesses. And in the second place, I haven't got anything to leave in the first place. Unless you're thinking of that phony stock your thieving brother sold me.
1: What phony stock?
2: Those 500 shares of Kentucky Saltpeter. They're not worth the paper they're written on. Nobody's going to take anything, and I don't need a will.
1: You're the most stubborn man that ever lived, John.
2: Why? Why am I?

0: heaven's sake, John, what got into you?
1: Well, why did you start all this talk about wills?
0: Well, I'll tell you. Amos just got a job as a notary public.
1: Amos.
0: And he gets $2 for every seal he puts on a will.
1: I knew he was at the bottom of it, that chiseling grafter.
0: There's nothing wrong with my brother Amos.
1: No.
0: You're just jealous because he thinks up ways to make a living without working.
1: Mm-hmm.
0: All it takes is a little brain.
1: Nobody's got littler brains than Amos. He's the cause of 90% of our fights.
0: Oh, go to sleep.
1: Go to sleep, she tells me. Practically talks me into a funeral. Gets a brother to seal my will. Keeps me up half the night with Gloria Gooseby and clams. Now she tells me, go to sleep. Can't sleep. Never sleep another wink. Long. Hello. The phone's dead. It's leaking.
0: Put down that bottle of bourbon. I'll get the phone. I wonder who's calling it. Oh, my leg. Put the lights on.
1: The lights are on. Take off my sleep shade.
0: Oh. Hello.
2: Blanche, this is Amos.
0: What do you want, Amos?
2: Hey, did you talk him into it?
0: No, and I'm not going to try anymore.
2: What are you talking about? Everybody's got to have a will. I drew mine up today. I left everything I have in the world to Jocko.
0: John.
1: Yeah.
0: Amos said he drew up his will today and left everything he has in the world to you.
1: Tell him I don't want her.
0: Amos, John says he's very pleased.
2: Fine, and you know one good thing deserves another.
0: Sure, I'll talk to him tomorrow.
2: Very important to have a will, Blanche. You know, there's a big case going on right now, and all the relatives are fighting over the dough because a rich old lady didn't file a will.
0: Really?
2: Yeah, she had $100,000 in cash and hid it in the bustle of her wedding dress. Hey, tell Jocko.
0: John.
1: Yeah?
0: An old lady died, and they found $100,000 in her bustle.
1: That's a lot of money to leave behind.
0: He says that's
2: never
0: a lot...
2: Never mind. I heard him. I'll bring my notary seal around tomorrow, Blanche.
0: You better wait till I call you. Good night, Amos. Oh, dear. John. John. I've got that shooting pain between my shoulder blades again.
1: Oh, let's have a look.
0: Right here. It must be arthritis or neuralgia. It sticks me like a knife. What is it, John?
1: It's the price tag on your nightgown. Here.
0: No wonder my back was hurting.
1: Holy smokes, $48.50. Is that what that nightgown cost?
0: Yes, I just bought it this morning.
1: Oh!
0: What's the matter, John?
1: Now my back is hurting. Good night, Blanche.

0: This is Don Ameche wishing you good days, good nights, and good luck until we meet again.
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0: Where am I? What happened? It's so cold.
1: How's he doing, Doc?
2: Not good. Cardiac. We got to O'Connor.
0: Officer Kelly. The young man in white. Why are they here?
1: This is the hospital of the morgue.
2: He's got a chance. I'll give him a shot.
1: You know him, Kelly? Oh, just in Baton. Name's Bill Sherman. Nice old citizen, short on gab. He looks special. What do you think?
3: I think I got a lousy beat part. Already today I run in a guy beating his wife, break up a gang rumble, and no.
1: He looks like a story.
3: Not all you newspaper guys think about.
1: It's a living.
4: Such a fine man he was. Such a sad man. A widower for years. He's now been to the earth yet.
5: You'll get us a pressure, friend.
0: No. No, I won't go. Please, not to hospital. I'm gonna come back.
5: Easy with him now.
1: Did Mr. Sherman ever talk much to you, Mrs.
4: Rabbit. Rose Rabbit.
1: Mrs.
4: Rabbit. R-A-B-B-I-T-Z, please, Mr. Reporter. I tried to make a good home for my roommate. You don't have much, but I make it as nice as I can for them.
1: No, it's not, ma'am.
4: Oh, such an angel, Mr. Sherman was. My Kelly said he wasn't much on talk, but to me, yes. I was the only one who would talk.
5: All right, Fred, let's travel.
3: And, John, let me know about the door when you get to the hospital.
5: Sure thing. What's the thing, Fred?
0: Don't take me from my room. It's my hiding place. It's all I have left.
5: Not so fast. You don't stand.

0: to us like a mouse. And please, never any trouble with him like some I could mention.
1: He was
0: a printer. When he got old, he says nobody wants you.
1: Did he have any family, visitors?
0: Not a soul. Go to the park, I tell him. Make some friends with men your own age. Play checkers, talk. But no, only to the children in the block he talk a little. Maybe they reminded him of his own.
1: Children?
0: Why not?
1: Do they live in town?
0: He never said, and I'm not one to snoop.
1: Well, that must be their picture on the bureau.
0: Oh.
1: Okay, Mrs. Rush, that'll be all for now.
0: You staying here?
1: For a while. And let me know if the hospital comes.
0: Absolutely, right away. Heaven forbid it's bad news.
1: What you got, Clark?
2: This photograph must be of Sherman's wife.
1: Not a bad looking dame.
2: There's a newspaper clipping on the back, dated 1938. Sherman, Alice M., beloved wife of William T. Sherman, mother of Marcia Sherman and Thomas Sherman, services will be held.
1: Now, there's that other picture must be of the kid.
2: And Sherman.
1: You've got to be kidding.
2: No, no, he's much younger, more vigorous.
1: Hey, he never got itched again. Must have raised them kids by himself.
2: That'll take some doing. Man alone, working, trying to make a good home for his children, educate them. Must have taken every nickel he earned to do that.
1: Well, the kids would have chipped in when they started earning.
2: Yeah, but did they? From the looks of things, I'd say no. Or maybe they died. Maybe he left them, too.
1: Oh, Mrs. Raddatz didn't say so.
2: In spite of all Mrs. Raddatz said, she really doesn't know anything about the old man, Kelly.
1: Well, let's do some more digging. You know, Jim, I never liked jobs like this. Like robbing the dead, it is.
2: I'll be used to it by now.
1: How about that? Pigeon on the windowsill.
2: Yeah, it's looking for food. Sherman must have fed them.
1: From what he got by on?
2: Ask the pigeon.
1: But if you ask me, son, I think the old man was the pigeon. All the way.
2: What's in these bureau drawers? Union card, pictures of some more kids.
1: Hey, it's different.
2: Maybe his grandchildren. Huh? Nothing more, Kelly?
1: 81 cents change.
2: A ruler bonanza.
1: Okay, something. And little letters.
2: Now, maybe that'll give us a line on the kids.
1: And a postmark's right here in town.
2: Riverview section.
1: Pretty fancy. Sherman's kids must really be in the dole.
2: And they let him rot in a dump like this.
1: What's it say, the letter?
2: Look at the letterhead. Thomas Sherman, consulting engineer.
1: How about he is in the chip, son?
2: Dear Dad, it was nice hearing from you.
3: Found your letter waiting when I returned from my trip on the big deal I told you about when I called last month. Well, I couldn't reply sooner because my desk was loaded when I came back. Well, you know how it is.
1: Oh, sure, all God knows. Big deals are a dime a dozen with them. Happen every day and twice on Sunday.
3: Glad to hear you're feeling well and in such comfortable quarters.
1: He's got to be.
3: Lila sends her best. Keep in touch. Love, Tom.
2: That intern said it was cardiac.
1: Oh, yeah.
2: I call it heartbreak.

0: What's the son's address, Bart?
1: Take his letter, Kelly. That gives his business address and phone.
0: Yeah, I'd buzz that jerk now. Even if he wouldn't look in on his old man here, maybe he'll go to the hospital.
1: Maybe, but don't crack up if he turns you down. That considering engineer writes like he couldn't care less about his dad.
2: There ought to be a law against that.
1: Yeah, there ought to be a law. There's a letter dated 1940. Written by Sherman himself to his kids. My dear children, what words can I find to say how proud your birthday gift has made me? I know how you two must have saved the few pennies you get to buy such a fine gift for your dad. And if you'd searched the whole world and spent $1 million, you couldn't have given me anything that pleased me more. Because, dear Martha and Tom, it isn't the gift alone means so much to me. It's the love you gave with it. The love you gave in something for it. The sacrifice you made to give me something for my birthday. Instead of buying a bright ribbon, Martha. And you, Tom, a new toy. Since your dear mother died, had some mean times. Often you couldn't do all the things you wanted to do, or have things like some of your little friends have. And believe me, I knew this. Understood your disappointment. But we did our best, didn't we? And now, your gift to me makes it all worthwhile. It's the symbol of our closeness, our love for one another. And the love in a family is the most important thing in the world. I have no gift for you, my dear, except the hope, the prayer, that when you are grown and have families of your own, your children will in turn give you the love, the blessing you have given me, your dad.
2: Well, how do you like what I just thought?
0: Oh, what's with you? You look like you've been to a funeral.
1: Maybe I have.
0: Huh?
1: What'd you find out?
0: Oh, this is a real beaut. Seems like big shot Tom's in the Bahamas having a ball for himself. While his old man's dying in a charity ward.
1: You find a number on the daughter?
0: The station's running it down now. They got an unlisted number. You know, social registered, all that stuff.
1: Well, maybe we can find it in one of these letters. It looks like this one from Marcia.
0: Oh, death of letters, always letters. Didn't these clowns ever pop up to see their pa?
1: Here's your answer, Kelly. Dear Father, I'm so sorry you couldn't be with us on Thanksgiving.
3: But as you know, we dined with friends. We had several invitations, and, well, we were naughty enough to accept the one we thought we'd enjoy.
0: We're naughty,
3: Tom. We had a simply divine holiday. Everything was simply fabulous. The estate, the table decorations. We hope you had a nice time, too, Father. We dined on caviar, champagne,
0: Fathom, my foot. We hope you had a nice time, too, Father.
1: That Marcia sure gave her pa the bird. I wonder how many holidays the old man spent alone.
4: Thanksgiving. Remember? Children were young. 1 year, only hot dogs. But we had so much love. So much laughter. So much to be thankful for. Had
5: Well, listen to this. Call Dr. Gately.
0: Here's a laugh. Listen to this letter.
6: The consultant engineer sounding off.
0: Sorry.
6: Charlie, but you can't stay with us
0: at this time, Dad.
6: Dorothy has her hands full with the three kids. And to be honest, Dad, if you came to live with us, we'd be like having another child.
0: I can't put that on her.
1: They bounced him back and forth like a rubber ball.
0: After all he'd done for them, they couldn't tag him in when he needed him most.
1: Doesn't make sense.
0: You can say that again.
1: I mean, the kids must have loved Sherman in 1940. They scrimped to buy him a birthday present. He made a big flap about it, even wrote him a letter.
0: They should have kept on writing them letters. His phone call sure did no good.
1: How could there be such a change? It was evidently a very close family. The mother's death brought them even closer for a while. Then, what happened?
0: You're the reporter. Write yourself a story.
1: But the missing pieces, Kelly, where do I find them? What turns sweet, generous kids into adults without gratitude, without heart?
0: You're asking questions I can't answer.
1: And I see the same mishmash every day. The children had a good home. The best of educations, judging by their careers.
0: And a lot of luck. They get the gold ring while their old dad goes down the drain.
1: Well, the race isn't over yet.
0: You mean you think old Sherman got the best of the deed?
1: Well, how much he really had. Any more than we know what changed Tom and Marcia into a couple of zombies.
0: Oh, I show you how much the old guy's got. Just look around your reporter. One room. With curtains to make a bedroom for that old army cot. And an old junky screen to hide the hot plate. Bathrooms down the hall someplace. One window that looks out on a brick wall. Furniture, bad bureau, rocking chair, table. They all look like they came over from the Ark. Oh, he's living a life of rowdy, all right. Well, I wish the hospital would call.
1: Kelly, you mentioned the gold ring. Maybe it's only brass.
0: Sure, Parks. Like cars, mink coats, champagne, vacations in the Bahamas. Some brass. I'd like some. Don't hand me that psychology bit, pal. I only know what I see. Sherman's story is as old as the hills. You know it, I know it. Parents are good enough when they can do for their kids. But let them get old and poor and out they go. So long. Goodbye. No tears.
1: Kelly, you're a cynic.
0: Well, you ought to be, too. Around this town and chasing police calls is enough to know the score.
1: I still like to think I might be new.
0: Well, let's get out of this dump that gives me the creeps. We'll go to County General for the score.
1: Let me check out this last draw, and I'm with you.
0: Okay, but make it fast. I don't want to spend all night on this report.
7: Hello? Oh.
1: Maybe that's the hospital, no?
7: No. Yes, right away, I'll tell you. Gary! Officer Kelly. Poor Mr. Sherman, that nice, sad man.
0: All right, Mrs. Raddatz, what is it?
7: I'm telling you, he's dead. He never knew what happened to him, and now he's dead.
0: Well, he's better off.
7: What a thing to say. You have no heart, Kelly.
0: I got a heart, and I still say he's better off. What did he have here?
1: He had something, Kelly.
0: What, Pox? Just say what?
1: This is jammed in the back of the very last drawer.
7: This is a cup?
1: You might call it that. It's the birthday present Sherman's kids gave him. And the times he liked to remember.
0: Yeah, let me see that. Oh, you're putting me on, Jim. This is just one of them little trophies you give for gags, you know.

Letter 5, as presented to the Associates, written by Virginia Marie Cook, produced and directed by Warren Somerville. In the cast, George Petrie, Ian Martin, Bill Griffiths, Ethel Everett, Evelyn Juster, Jeff Davis, and Marty Myers. Audio engineer, Neil Pope. Sound technician, Ed Blaney. Script editor, Jack C. Wilson. Original music by Alexander Vlastotsenko. Orchestra under the direction of Glenn Arthur. Executive producer for Theater 5, Ted Bell. We invite your comments. Write to Theater 5, New York 23, New York. That's Theater 5, New York 23, New York. This is Fred Foy speaking.

0: what that music say?
1: Yes, sir, Amos. That music say good health to all from Rexall.
2: The Amos and Andy Show, written by Joe Conley, Bob Mosier, and Bob Ross, featuring Ernestine Wade, Johnny Lee, Amanda Randolph, Elvia Allman, Jerry Hausner, Jeff Alexander's music, yours truly, Harlow Wilcox, and starring radio's all-time favorites, Freeman Gosden and Charles Correll. Amos and Andy!
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2: Well, this evening, the Kingfish, Sapphire, and Mama have decided to spend a quiet evening at home. Right now, the Kingfish is reading his paper, and his wife, Sapphire, and her mother are over by the piano. Sapphire is playing.
4: You

0: Michael, will you two please get to Scotland before the neighbors start beating on the pipes again?
1: George, will you be quiet while me and Mama is harmonizing?
0: Harmonizing? Listen, I ain't here to do it like that since down on the farm when the hound dog chased the cat into the cream separator.
2: We'll try it again. And this time with no interruptions from this bald-headed Tuscanini.
1: All right, Mama. 1, 2, 3.
0: Hold it. The doorbell.
2: Well, don't sit there. Get up and answer the door.
0: Well, I was just... Oh, never mind.
3: Telegram for Mrs. Ramona Smith.
0: All right. I'll sign for it. There you are. Well, what are you standing there for with your hand out?
3: Some people seem to think the deliverance of a telegram merits a gratuity.
0: Yeah, well, before I give you a tip, son, let me tell you something. When I was your age, I had to work 18 hours a day. And at the end of the day, I'd go to the boss with my cap in my hand and say...
3: Never mind the build-up. Just give me the nickel.
0: Here you are. Telegram for you, Mama. Incidentally, I tipped the boy. You owe me a quarter.
2: Let me see here.
4: Who's it from, Mama?
2: Why, it's from your sister Hortense in Chicago.
0: Oh, yeah. Old horse face Hortense. What's she whinnying about?
2: George, don't you dare speak like that about my sweet little Hortense. She's a school teacher. She's got a B.A. and an M.A., and right now she's after a Ph.D.
0: Well, she better, cause with that M.U.G., she ain't gonna get no M.A.N.
1: Hortense say?
2: Well, she's leaving that school in Chicago and is coming to New York to teach school here. She's got a wonderful position. The school is over here on 134th Street.
1: Why, that's wonderful. Hortense can come and stay with us.
0: What? Now, wait a minute here. She can't do it. It's bad enough with two women living here. I was getting sick and tired of sharing my bathroom with wet camisoles.
1: George, Hortense is staying here.
0: I say she ain't.
2: Sapphire, I want my baby here with me. Now, she can double up with me, and you, George, you can stay out here on the sofa.
1: George, Hortense is staying here, and I don't want to hear no more about it.
0: You don't want to hear no more about it? Well, you're going to hear plenty about it. I'm standing up for my rights. I tell you, this worm is not only turning, but he's sitting up and snapping. Now, that Hortense ain't putting me out of my room.
2: George Stevens, my baby arrives at 9:15 at the station. Now, what are you going to do about it?
0: What is I going to do about it? Well, while you and Sapphire's down meeting, I'll get my stuff out the bedroom. Now, listen, Calhoun, you got to help me. Now, I'm going to tell you this thing over once more. You see, it was bad enough with Sapphire and her mama, but this Hortense I've been talking to you about is driving me crazy. I got to get rid of her.
5: Well, maybe you could introduce her to some fella. You know, get her married. What does she look like?
0: Well, to give you a rough idea, when she was born in the hospital, her mama was the only mother in the history that hoped the babies got mixed up. No fella would go for her, Calhoun. They just wouldn't do it.
5: Now, how do you know? This Hortense might just grow on some fella like fungus.
0: Well, I think I know it's just the big fat stump to start the growth on, too. Oh, come on in, Brother Ender.
6: You say you want to see me about something, Kingfish?
0: Oh, yeah, sit down, son. You know I've kept this on the QT, but my sister-in-law, Hortense, got in town last week, and, well, I kept it quiet, though.
6: Why, what's the matter? Is she on the lam or something?
0: No. She happens to be a fair, fragile creature, and I know when the fellas in town get wind of it, why, it's going to be a stampede.
6: Well, why you want to see me?
0: Well, Andy, I wanted to give you the first opportunity to meet her. In other words, in the paramutuals of romance, I've given you the postposition, you know.
6: Well, I always ready to meet a new filly. What kind of looking gal is she, Kingfish?
0: Oh, beautiful gal, Andy. I got a picture right here.
6: Yeah, let me see the thing.
0: Well, now, just a minute, Andy. Wait a minute. Don't grab the thing. Before I show you Hortense's picture, I want to explain to you about beauty. You see, there's the kind of beauty that we appreciate today, and then there's the kind of beauty that was appreciated by the ancient Greeks and the Romans, like the Mona Lisa and the Venus of Mildew and all them people.
6: Well, never mind all that stuff. Let me see the picture.
0: Yeah, well, now, Andy, this is real classic beauty, and when I tell you when you looked at this picture, you're going to think of Cleopatra floating down the Nile on a barge. Now, here's the picture.
6: Yeah. Well, so much for the barge. Now let me see the picture of Cleopatra.
0: Don't be silly, Andy. That ain't no rudder there. That's Hortense there, see? She just happened to have an overlapping jaw, that's all.
6: And this is what the Greeks and the Romans went for.
0: Oh,
6: huh?
0: Yeah, Andy, yeah. Yeah, look at the lines of that face. It's the real Roman profile.
6: Tis, huh?
0: Oh, certainly. Julius Caesar had a wart on his nose just like that, yeah.
6: Kingfish, I know you tell me the truth here, but I don't know about this Hortense. I think I'll leave her to the Greeks and the Romans.
0: Well, now, wait a minute, Andy, wait a minute. Now, you just got to get used to this type of beauty, you see?
6: Yeah, that's right. Maybe you're right. After all, I didn't like eggplant when I first had it, neither. But a little chili sauce took the sting out of it. I better get a bottle of chili sauce before I meet her, you know?
0: That's right, Andy. When you first looked at Hortense's picture there, you might have broke out in a cold sweat and your stomach done a couple of nip-ups. But with patience and a little bicarbonate of soda, it might end up in a beautiful romance, you know what I mean? That's right, Sapphire. I want to introduce your sister Hortense to Andrew H. Brown.
1: What? Introduce him to my sister Hortense? Why, my sister Hortense happens to be a school teacher. She's cultured and refined. She wouldn't look at a man like Andrew H. Brown. I'm going in and put the tea on, George.
0: Yeah, that's right. She is a school teacher. She's been teaching kids in the fourth grade. I really got my work cut out for me. I got to bring Andy up to the intelligence level that she's been accustomed to, you know.
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0: Well, I done sent for Andy to come over here to the lodge hall. I got to do something about culturing up that boy for Hortense. If I wants to promote a romance and get her off my hands, he got to have culture. Gonna take,
6: Well, hiya, Kingfish. Did you send for me?
0: Yeah. Wait a minute. Don't call. Just stand there in the door where you is, Andy. I want to size you up. I want to see how much culture you got. You know, Andy, seeing you standing there with your elbow out of your coat, and the hole in your derby and the slits in your shoes there, I realize that you got more ventilation than you got class.
6: Hey, what is you driving at, Kingfish?
0: Well, Andy, to put it as nice as possible, you was uncouth, uncultured, and unlettered. And before I introduce you to Hortense, we has got to un-un you.
6: Well, what have you got to do that for now?
0: Well, now listen, Andy. Hortense is a different type of gal.
6: Yeah, I know. You explained to me about the Greeks and the Romans.
0: No, no, Andy. She's a school teacher. You gotta appeal to her from the cultural point of view. That's what you gotta do.
6: Oh, I guess we're in trouble then, huh?
0: Now, look, Andy, we gonna camouflage you here. Yeah, we are gonna make her think that you has got a brain.
6: Yeah, that's the thing to do. But how are we gonna do it?
0: Well, now, I got some poetry books here, Andy, and I want you to mesmerize some of the stuff in them then. And then at the impertinent moments in the conversation, I want you to throw in little bits of wisdom, little bon matzas and all that stuff, you know. And here's a poetry book here, Andy. Let's start out with this.
6: Yeah. Let me see here.
0: Yeah, read that.
6: The Legend of Hiawatha by Henry Wadsworth Longfellow. Took three fellas to write it, huh?
0: Well, it's a long poem, Andy. Read the first cadenza there.
6: Yeah, let's see here. By the shores of Itchigumi.
0: That's Gitchigumi.
6: Oh, yeah. By the shores of Gitchigumi, by the shining big sea waters, stood the wigwam of Nokomis, daughter of the moon, Nokomis.
0: Beautiful hunk of stuff, ain't it, boy?
6: Yeah. You know, you wouldn't have thunk them Indians could have writ sweet and tender stuff like this and then gone out and give General Custer that crew haircut, would you?
0: Now, listen, Andy, I want you to sit here and sop up some of this stuff so that you can make a big imprint on Hortense.
6: Well, the only thing is, Kingfish, I never did understand this poetry stuff.
0: Well, Andy, that is the way it is with culture. As soon as you understand something, you know right then and there it ain't culture. Now, that's where it is. Well, now, Andy, here my apartment. Sapphire and Mama done going to the movies tonight, so the coast is clear. Now, don't forget, Andy, we got to impress her that you was charming and cultured. So when there's a lull in the conversation, you quote some of that Hiawatha stuff.
6: Yeah, well, I is new at this stuff. How'll I know when there's a lull?
0: Well, I'll kick you on the shins.
6: Yeah.
0: Now, when I kick you, you start spouting the stuff. I'll knock on the door here now, isn't it?
6: Okay.
0: Well, Andy, you was about to meet a real classic beauty here. Kind of a phase that years ago men throwed themselves off the cliffs of ancient Greece for.
8: Oh, it's you, George. I thought it was Sapphire and Mama.
6: No, oh, me. Now I know why them Greeks throwed themselves off the cliff.
8: Oh, I see you brought someone with you, George.
0: Oh, yeah. Step right in, Mr. Brown. Hortense, may I present you up with the extremely charming and extremely cultured Mr. Andrew H. Brown?
9: How do you do?
8: Why, Mr. Brown, you look like you just came from the barber's. I just don't know when I've met a person who looks so neat and clean-shaven.
6: Likewise.
0: Hortense, the reason I brought Mr. Brown up here tonight is because the boy is interested in the finer things in life, and I think that you and him has got a lot in common.
8: Oh, how nice.
0: Yeah, now let's all sit down here and discuss the cultural aspects of life. Yeah, that's it. Now, sit down there on the sofa with Hortense, Mr. Brown. Like I say, there's nothing like a nice cultural discussion.
6: Yeah.
8: Yes.
0: Uh-huh.
6: Yeah.
9: Yes.
0: Uh-huh.
6: Ow. Ooh. By the shores of Itchigoochee, by the shining big sea water, stood the wigwam of Columbus.
0: Hortense, culture just popped out the boy. He couldn't hold it back. He's full of
8: it. Oh, exciting. Hiawatha, it's my favorite poem. Oh, I just love poetry, and I just love to hear a man quote it.
6: Yeah.
0: Mm-hmm.
9: Yes.
6: Yeah.
0: This little piggy went to market. This little piggy stayed home. This little piggy had roast beef, and this little piggy had none.
8: Oh, Mr. Brown, you're so delightfully refreshing. Oh, I just love a man with a sense of humor.
6: Oh, yeah. Sometimes I even turns out to be cleverer than I think I am.
0: Well, I got a little business to attend to, so I'll leave you two here to wallow in the culture.
8: Oh, it was so nice of you to bring Mr. Brown up, George.
0: Oh, yeah, and incidentally, Mr. Brown, you can wallow till 11:15, Sapphire and Mama's 10 double feature.
8: Well, we is alone, Mr. Brown.
6: Yeah.
8: I'm so glad I met you, Mr. Brown. There's so many cultural things to see here in New York. Museums, concerts.
9: Maybe we could see them together.
6: Yeah.
9: Mr. Brown, Andy, why don't you sit closer?
6: Give me time, honey. Just being a Roman is all new to me.
8: So lovely here in the park tonight. And the museums and, oh, those concerts.
6: Yeah.
8: These 2 weeks together have been so gay and exciting.
6: Yeah.
8: Oh, Eddie, look at the stars. They're like fireflies dancing on a velvet curtain.
6: Yeah.
8: Oh, my darling, can't you feel the romance of the moment? Oh, Andy, say something. Say something.
6: By the shores of it.
0: Hello, Stevens resident.
10: Kingfish, I ain't seen you for a couple of weeks, but I got great news for you. I done pre-posed to Hortense. She done accepted me, and we is eloping tonight.
0: Oh, wonderful, Andy, wonderful. You really fell for the girl, huh?
10: Oh, yeah. Me and Hortense is eloping at night, because I don't want to have no big wedding and have all my friends laugh at her Grecian beauty.
0: Yeah, well, congratulations, Andy. I know you're going to be happy. I tell you. Say, wait a minute. Somebody coming. I'll call you later.
10: You're okay. And if you hear anybody climbing up around your house tonight with a ladder, it's me.
1: Who's that on the phone, George?
0: No one, honey, no one. Just getting the time, operator.
1: Say, George, I've been wanting to talk to you. I've been a little worried about Hortense.
0: Oh, worried about her, huh?
1: Yeah, she's been going out an awful lot lately. I got an idea she might be interested in some man.
0: You don't mean to tell me.
1: Well, I hope it ain't nothing serious, because I certainly would hate to see the poor girl lose $25,000.
0: Oh, yeah. Nothing could be worse than, Excuse me for protruding here, but, say something about knowing some gal that got $25,000 something with that.
1: Yes, George, Hortense. Under the terms of our Aunt Lillian's will, Hortense inherits $25,000 when she's 30 years old. That's 2 years from now.
0: Well, is that so?
1: Yes. Of course, George, Aunt Lillian was a little eccentric. Hortense only gets the money if she's unmarried at that time.
0: Yeah.
1: Oh, and it's going to be wonderful, George, because Hortense has promised to share all that money with all of us. I tell you, George, what's wrong with you? The way your eyes is popping out there. Why, I ain't seen you look this way since you drunk my hair dye for coffee.
0: Honey, I'll be right back. I'm just going in and see what we got in the medicine cabinet that's fatal.
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6: Come in, come in. It's open.
0: Andy, I gotta see you, boy. I gotta talk to you.
6: Yeah, well, I'll be with you in a minute, Kingfish. I'm packing up my trousseau. Oh, boy, it's gonna be a great eloping. Amos is gonna help me, too. I'm climbing up to Hortense's window with a ladder and everything.
0: Well, now, listen, Andy, a while ago on the telephone, you told me that you had really fallen for Hortense. You was kidding, though, wasn't you?
6: Ha, ha, ha. Ha, ha. No, I wasn't.
0: Now, wait a minute, Andy. What could you see in a goat leg?

0: Well, as the Australian said when the boomerang hit him in the back of the neck, things is taking a nasty turn.
1: Well, now, look, Calhoun, what can I do? She and Andy are eloping tonight. Andy is climbing up to her room with a ladder and everything. What can I do? What can I do?
0: Well, the thing to do is tell Hortense that the plans has been changed. Listen, tell her that Andy gonna meet her at the railroad station, and then when he don't show up, she'll think that he done jilted her, and she ain't never gonna want to see him again.
1: Yeah, that'll fix Hortense, but how's I gonna discourage Andy? At 9 o'clock tonight, he'll be climbing up to her window on the ladder.
0: Yeah, you know, trying to discourage Andy when he's in love is like trying to take a piece of liver away from a bulldog. Listen, Kingfish, the thing for you to do when Andy climb up that ladder tonight to Hortense's room, you'll be waiting on the inside of the room with the lights out.
1: Yeah, I'll be waiting inside Hortense's room.
0: Yeah, and then when Andy come climbing up the ladder, the thing for you to do is to...
2: George, you mean to say Andy wants me to meet him at the station tonight?
1: Yeah, that's right, Hortense. Yeah, he's a little nervous about carrying you down the ladder, you see. He's been having a little trouble with his back, and, well, he don't want to start off the honeymoon with a sacralia jack out of a joint.
3: Watch your end of the ladder there, Amos.
1: All right. I got the ladder, Andy. Now, which one is the window there?
3: It's the second story window there, Amos, where the shade is down. Now, that's it. Swing the ladder around.
1: Yeah.
3: Easy, do it.
1: All right. Watch it, Andy. Oh, me. Why do I get in these things?
3: Yeah, there we is, Amos. Now, you hold the bottom here. I'll go up the ladder.
1: All right, careful there. Now, watch it, Andy.
3: Boy, this is a steep ladder. High up here, too. Well, here he is. Here's the window. I'll pull the shade up a little and stick my head in the window. Hortense.
1: Andy, what happened?
3: I don't know. I stuck my head in the window and I think Hortense gave me a little love tap. Give me your handkerchief. My nose is bleeding.
1: What's going on here?
3: I don't know. I guess she wants to play games or something.
1: You're going up again?
3: Yeah, I'm going up the ladder again. I guess this Hortense is getting coy. Oh, me. Well, here's the winner. I'll pull the shade up again. Hortense.
1: Back again, Andy.
3: Yeah. Help me up, Amos. She done love tapped me in the eye and it's closed. Look at that.
1: Something is going on here. You better get out of here before you hurt yourself.
3: Stand aside, Amos. Maybe she's mad at me because I ain't being romantic enough. Maybe I ought to serenade her here from the ground. Be my love, Barbara. Ava, she throwed water on me. Help me up again, Amos. She done throw that bucket at me, too.
1: Andy, this is ridiculous. You better call this nonsense off.
3: Yeah, maybe you're right, Amos. Let's go. You know something? I got a sneaking suspicion her love has done cooled off.
1: Oh, come on, Andy.
3: Yeah, and it's just as well. She wasn't as dainty a creature as I think she was. When she done love tapped me through the window, I noticed her arm had hair on it up to the elbow.
1: Yes, I fired. That's the story. They was going to loop, but I managed to save the day.
2: It certainly is lucky you did. It would have been a terrible thing if Hortense ever got married and lost that $25,000 inheritance.
1: Now, listen, Sapphire, we can't take this chance in the future of her marrying nobody. Now, for the next 2 years, she's going to stay right here with us and no place else.
2: But, George, I thought you didn't like
1: her. Now, look, honey, $25,000 is involved. From now on, the best is none too good for Hortense. I'm going to be so nice to her, she'll never want to leave us to get married.
2: Oh, George, I'm so happy.
4: Well, Hortense, George certainly has been wonderful to you, hasn't he?
5: Well, he certainly has changed, Mama. He doesn't mind sleeping on the sofa or anything.
4: I knew our idea would work, daughter.
5: Yes. And I'd love to see his face 2 years from now when he finds out we made up that story about me inheriting $25,000.

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0: is quite intrigued with Mr. and Mrs. Fredericks, the new next-door neighbors. Ethel Fredericks is the type of woman who manages her husband's business from behind the scenes. She's told Jane she should take a hand in Mr. Race's business. Mrs. Fredericks even selects Mr. Fredericks' clothes. That's all Jane had to hear. This episode is an alternating scene between the Aces' bungalow and the Fredericks' home next door, the first of the Aces' living room. Mr. Race is alone with his evening paper. Jane enters from the next room. Listen.
1: Dear, I've got a surprise for you.
2: What?
1: I want you to go into the bedroom and you'll find something there. I want you to put it all on and come back in here. Now go ahead, I won't take reading for an answer.
2: Oh, but I am reading. I just got interested. What is all this? What do you mean, put it on? Put what on?
1: It's a surprise. Will you please do what I say?
2: Will you please tell me what's going on around here?
1: Oh, I knew I was going to have this trouble with you. You're so obsolete.
2: Put what on?
1: Oh, I give up. A person can't have any surprises around you.
2: Put what on?
1: Oh, what does a person usually put on?
2: Airs?
1: Of course. So go into the bedroom and you'll find... Airs? No, I'm talking about a suit.
2: A suit?
1: Yes, a suit. You wouldn't show up when we made a date to go shopping for some clothes.
2: Now look, Jane,
1: you thought you just left me standing there holding the bag. Well, I fooled you. I went in and bought you some things without you being there.
2: Bought me some... What kind of things?
1: Everything you need. A suit, shirt, tie, a pair of shoes. You're going to be dressed up from head to tail. You're not going to go to business like you do now. First impressions last. And if you won't look after yourself, I will. It's a wise place to see to it.
2: Just a minute, Jane. You're kidding, of course.
1: Kidding? Do I look like I'm kidding? Go in there and see if you think I am.
2: But a suit? You couldn't buy me a suit. You don't even know my size. You don't know what color I like.
1: Well, I went to the store where you always buy your clothes, and I met a man there that knows you. He knows just your size. Of course, there may be a few altercations, but he said...
2: I'll say there's going to be a few altercations. Jane, I told you I didn't want any new clothes now.
1: It's not a matter of want. It's a matter of need. You need it.
2: For what?
1: Where? Now, dear, don't stutter. There's no use getting
2: upset. I'm not stuttering. Isn't this awful?
1: There's nothing of the kind. You're going to look marvelous. Now, go in and put it on. I laid out the tie and a white shirt.
2: You bought a tie, too?
1: I bought several ties. If you wear the one I laid out there, it matches the suit.
2: Where did you get the money for all this?
1: I charged it.
2: Charged it to whom?
1: To the first of the month.
2: To the first? I haven't any charge account at that store.
1: I know, dear. I started one.
2: You started it?
1: It's all right. The man said it was all right.
2: But what is all this about? What do you mean I have to start dressing up to go to business?
1: I mean you ought to start looking nice. People come in and do business with you, and sometimes they don't want to pay what you want them to. And if they think you need the money, they won't pay it. But if you look like you've got a lot of money and you don't care, well, 9 times 10, they will.
2: Whatever that means. And the solution of the whole thing is for me to wear a new suit every day.
1: Yes. Oh, no, not every day, but look nice every day. And it's a wise business to see to it that you do. That's where I come in. Now go out.
2: What?
1: Go out and put it on and come back here and let me see how you look.
2: Oh, you want me to model it for you?
1: Yes.
2: Suppose you don't like it.
1: Oh, I like it. Don't worry about that.
2: Well, suppose I don't like it.
1: Suppose you will like it. You can't help but like it.
2: I don't like you buying my suits for me. I can tell you that.
1: Why?
2: Because I don't.
1: That's no answer. Just tell me why your wife can't buy your suits. You must have something against
2: her. I have.
1: What?
2: Screwballs.
1: Now, that's a fine name to call me.
2: Hey, I didn't call...
1: Screwball, huh?
2: I didn't say screw...
1: After I worked my head with the phone, picking things out for
2: you. Oh, well, don't cry about it.
1: I can't help it. You act like I bought all this myself. I bought it for you because I want you to look nice.
2: I know, Jane. I know you did, but don't
1: you... Well, the least you can do is put it on. Let me see how it looks.
2: Oh, all right. I'll put it on. I'll put on everything.
1: That's better. Now, go ahead and come back in here and let me see it.
2: Yes, Jane, yes. Anything to keep me.
1: Attaboy. Now, wear the white shirt I laid out and the tie. And I put a fresh handkerchief in the pocket of the coat. Let it stick out a little.
2: Yes, I think I understand about that, Jane. How do I get into things?
1: If you have any trouble getting into it, call me.

0: Hello, is that you, Ethel? This is James. Well, he's gone in to put it on. Now, I want you and Baxter to come over pretty soon. Oh, about 10 minutes, I guess. I want you to see if you think it's conservative enough. Well, I think it is. I got just what you told me. Oh, yes, I got ties and everything. He's going to put on one of the new ties, too. It matches his suit, but, what? Yes, a white shirt. Yes, I understand. Always a white shirt for business. I didn't tell him that part yet. I will. I'll have to tell him in a roustabout way. I didn't want to tell him everything at once. Oh, I forgot to tell you, Ethel. I cried like you told me. Yes, and it worked just like you said. I had the hardest time to keep him laughing while I was crying because I thought it was working so well. But I kept a crooked face, and he fell for it, hook, line, and sinker. Now, you and Baxter come over in about 10 minutes. I think you'll be just like that.
1: We'll be over very shortly.
0: I'm so glad it all worked out so well. Goodbye, my dear.
1: Baxter, we're going next door for a visit.
2: Oh, is that Jane?
1: Yes, she wants us to come over and look at a new suit she picked out for her husband today.
2: A new suit she picked out?
1: Yes, get into your coat while I put on a little lipstick.
2: Does she pick out her husband's suit, too?
1: Of course.
2: Was that her idea?
1: You know better than that. Of course it wasn't.
2: Oh, but Ethel, do you think you could put ideas like that into her head after all?
1: Why not? Those ideas haven't done you any harm, have they?
2: No, Ethel, no.
1: I don't mind passing on the benefits of my experience to another. If it'll help him half as much as it has you, I'd be very happy.
2: He didn't ask for help.
1: What was that?
2: I simply said I didn't know he wanted any help.
1: Nonsense. He can certainly use it.
2: But he seems to be doing all right.
1: Of course he is. That's just the point. He's doing just all right, just as you'd be doing if I didn't take a hand. I suppose you're going to deny that.
2: No, Ethel, no.
1: But then what are you talking about?
2: Well, I just met him. Seems like the kind of fellow that's willing to make a little less and work a little less, have a little time to relax and get his mind off of business for a while. Why, I've only met him 2 or 3 times, but I'll bet he plays golf 3 or 4 afternoons a week.
1: And I suppose you don't.
2: Oh, yes, I do. I play with business contacts. People I expect to make money out of. Gee, I'd like to play with friends, just for the fun of the game.
1: Oh, you sound like a child. As if I had taken your toys away from you.
2: Well, I was only saying...
1: When I think of the nights I lie awake, scheming for your success.
2: I know that.
1: And when I think of what I gave up when I married you, you act as if I'm driving you, standing over you with a whip.
2: Oh, no, Ethel, please don't.
1: All I think of night and day is you and your business and your future.
2: Oh, I'm sorry I said anything, Ethel. Come on. We'll go over and visit the issue. Now, come on, honey. Put on your lipstick and look it around. I had a nice, enjoyable evening today.
3: Ready or not, here I come.
4: I'm ready, dear. Come in.
3: Well? Well, Jane, say something.
4: I'm unthinkable.
3: What?
4: Dear, that's the most marvelous suit you ever had. Why, it fits you like a glove on the wall. And those shoulders. Well, if you don't look like a football player. Or did you leave the hanger in?
3: The hanger? No, no, I didn't.
4: Tie, just enough tar in it to bring out the gray in the suit.
3: Yes, it does at that. I was a little afraid of this sort of pinky tie, but it does look pretty nice at that.
4: White shirt, that's the thing.
3: Well, it makes me look a little too dressed up.
4: You're going to wear white shirts to business every day. You like that color gray for a suit?
3: Well, it's a little gayer than I've been wearing.
4: Oh, I do. That invincible stride is what makes it.
3: The invincible stride?
4: Yes, the man kept telling me it was marvelous, but seeing it on you, I just can't get over how... Come on, let me see how it looks in the back.
3: Well, it fits pretty good, what I could see of it in the mirror in there.
4: There you go. Well, it's like a glove on the wall here.
3: Like a glove on the wall?
4: Well, walk over there.
3: Where?
4: Anywhere, let me see. That's it. Just sort of walk along haphazardly. Oh, it's marvelous. And those shoes. Now, no more tan shoes.
3: Why not? What's the matter with tan shoes?
4: You don't look good in tan shoes.
3: But I've always worn them.
4: Now, dear, let bye-bye see bye-bye. From now on, I'm going to take charge of what you wear.
3: Oh, I don't think that will be necessary again. After all, I'm old enough to take care of myself.
4: Oh, you are not. There's a lot of little things about clothes you don't know.
3: For instance?
4: Yes. Oh, can't get over
3: I say, what do you mean, a lot of little things I don't know?
4: Well, like when you wear a striped gray suit like that, you must either wear a plain tie or one with a little stripe in it, not any of those circles. Now, you take that pink stripe in that tie
3: yes,
4: there.
3: Yes, it's a little loud, I think.
4: Oh, it isn't to me. I can't hear a thing. I think it's gorgeous. Oh, I wish somebody was here to see how you look. Oh, speak of the devil, and there they are.
3: Who?
4: Oh, I don't know. Just a minute.
3: I better get out of this stuff. I can't be lounging around the house in the new suit.
4: No, no, dear. Now, just stay right there. Don't go away.
3: Well, what?
4: Yeah, come in. Look who's here.
3: Who is it,
4: my dear?
3: Oh,
4: yeah, come on, Baxter.
3: Who is it?
4: Just fine. Come in. Dear Evelyn Baxter are here.
5: Oh, good evening, Miss Ray.
3: Oh, hello. Hello, Baxter.
2: How are you? Glad to see you.
4: Well, sit down, everybody.
3: Yes, have a chair. I didn't expect company that I companies that... What is this?
4: What is it, dear?
3: Where did you get that suit?
2: What? My suit?
3: That suit. Well, that's exactly the same suit I... And that tie.
4: Jane, how could you? Well, you told me the kind to get, and I got just what you said.
3: Well, I see the better now. What's
6: Jane's intentions were good anyhow. We learn more of her interest in her husband's business when next we meet the easy...

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Going back to Pensacola, gonna buy my baby money molder. 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

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I froze right to the bone. New York Times said it was the coldest winter in 17 years.

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Howdy, East Orange.

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sunshine. 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

control. Together we'll go by the cuckoo clocks and the cheese shops. And Magdalena, can you see us ice skating together, baby? Can you see us skiing together on the slopes of our choice?